0: MLB.com or download the app today. The pitch. Just missing down an in ball one to Freeman. You got to be 18 or older to play. Please play responsibly. It benefits older Pennsylvanians every day. 3-0 Pirates lead. Ohtani stole a base yesterday. Opponents have only stolen one against Jones all year. He waits in the 1-0. High and away, 2-0.
1: Yeah, we got to find it again. Find that release point. Don't worry about Ohtani and running. Yeah, you're plenty quick to the plate. That's why they don't run on you.
0: And the pitch. And that's down low, 3-0.
1: Yeah, I don't get that either. Went with a slider, nowhere close.
0: Well, a two-out walk to Ohtani. Now a 3-0 count on Freddie Freeman. And the pitch. Back with a strike. Took an edge fastball away. Now 3-1. Jones sets. Comes home. And it's high and away. He's walked another. Back-to-back two-out walks. Still, the Dodgers don't have a hit against Jones. And here's Mookie Betts, who had a two-run single in the game yesterday.
1: And we know there's always a limit for pitches with Jones. Well, with everyone, but a tighter limit with Jones. Pirates used a lot of bullpen yesterday. Yeah, you could use 5 or 6 innings. You know, you'd like to get 6 out of Jones. You never know. He throws strikes to Ohtani. He could be in the dugout right now with 45, which is manageable. And now, you know, you're looking, you're over 50. Still looking for the third out.
0: Of the third inning. And, yeah, that's a great point because Jones has not surpassed 85 pitches in any of these starts. Pirates used 7 pitchers yesterday. Chandler has only gone 4 innings in that start. And the Pirates have been averaging less than 4 2/3 innings per start since the All-Star break. So two on, two out for Betts, who grounded out his only time. 3-0 Pirates lead, third inning. Jones coming home. And it's outside for ball one. Missed away with a fastball. Jones's demeanor changing slightly, a little bit of frustration. Checking the runners, right back to it. 1-0 is hit in the air to right. Deep, but Valdez is there. He's got it, and the inning ends. So Jones bends but doesn't break. 2-2 out walks left on for Los Angeles. And the Pirates come to bat in the fourth, looking to add to a 3-0 lead. Here along the Pirates Radio Network, presented by Iron City and IC Light.
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0: 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So Jake Mangum will start it off against Tarek Skubal. First time through the order, five of the first eight get hits. The ninth batter sacrifices. Then the second time through the order, four out of five have struck out against Skubal, the pitch. And no one has reached. It's outside, ball one to Mangum.
1: It's only going to get tougher to hit with the shadows creeping in.
0: Here's a 1-0 from the lefty. Swing and a foul, 1-1. Is that because of the shadows?
1: Once the shadows cover that mound, I think they could see okay now. It's always more difficult late afternoon. But once the shadows get across the mound and the pitcher's dark, sometimes harder to see the ball out of the hand.
0: 1-1 coming, swing and a foul. And with the center field area still in afternoon sun, does that make it tough as well? If it's shadows? And
1: anytime there's a bright background behind center field and the shadows are over the pitcher's mound, it's very difficult to see.
0: Well, the Pirates right now in the lead. Ball and two strikes on Jake Mangum. Bounced out his only trip. And he hits one foul on the ground, third base side. Still 1-2 on him. Then it's Nick York and Jared Triolo. And those two singled their way on against Skubal. Big kick in the pitch. Check swing foul to the screen. The Pirates would have to win today and tomorrow afternoon to win the series. The Pirates are trying to win three consecutive series for the first time this season.
1: That's hard to believe.
0: And that's maybe where, you know, when you look at, well, why aren't the Pirates in postseason position, contending for the division, etc.? Just no consistent run of winning. Here's a 1-2. Swinging a foul back. Now there's some ties in there too. You think about play a four-game series. Sometimes you tie it and doesn't count that. But yeah, usually the better teams go on some winning streaks or chunks of, you know, winning 9 out of 10, things like that. Swinging a foul back.
1: Make them work. Get that pitch count up.
0: I wonder if they'd back down from Skubal's last outing where he threw 109 pitches against the Brewers, the one team that has a better record than the Dodgers. One, two from Skubal. Breaking ball hit foul. A lot of pitches up today. There was a curveball that was out over and elevated. Skubal again on a 1-2. Swing and a miss. Got him to chase. Ball dropped by Rortfett, but it'll throw out Mangum to complete the strikeout. So five of the six, the second time through the order, have struck out against Tarek Skubal. Is there anything that he's doing you think that is an adjustment, or is it just happenstance?
1: Yeah, hard to say. Yeah, that pitch bounced on the plate.
0: Nick York, a foul tip, strike one.
1: Yeah, that's different. He hasn't gotten any of those strikeouts that hit the plate. And it might be already hard to see.
0: A one, swing and a miss, two strikes.
1: But, you know, the stuff looks pretty much the same.
0: Yeah, the Dodgers, conversely, don't have a hit against Jones. Only three base runners have been on walks. Shadow's been out there now for a little while. And swing and miss to York. Couldn't even come close to a fastball there. It's got to be tough to hit. I mean, it looks way different than these Pirate hitters now.
1: Yeah, those are two fastballs center cut.
0: And so Skubal has struck out four in a row and six of seven the second time through the order. Here's Triolo at a base hit his only time. Pirates are leading 3-0. We're in the fourth.

0: Here's the pitch. And there's a strike. Pirates fans, vote for the heavy hitter dog. You can fill in your ballpark bites bracket for a chance to win tickets to try these bites in stadium. Vote at MLB.com/bracket. Hit up first, but foul ball. Some success there. Two strikes.
1: And they should know, you know, if it's harder to see already, you know, that's something you want to tell your pitcher. Yeah, to let Jared Jones know, hey, we can't see. Throw more changeups.
0: Here's an 0-2. Swing and a pop-up. Foul territory, first base side. Freeman will reach out and make the catch right over the Pirates' dugout. And so Triolo fouls out to first. Pirates go down in order in the fourth. Last half coming up. Dodgers will bat with the Pirates leading 3-0 here on the Pirates Radio Network, presented by Iron City and IC Light.
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0: Dodgers will come to bat in the last of the fourth. Pirates are leading 3-0. And on Sunday, September 6th, the Angels will be in town. It's a 1:35 game. And kids 14 and younger can take home a Pirates backpack. That's brought to you by AHN. That's while supplies last. Sunday, September 6th. 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Max Muncy drew a walk his only time. He'll lead things off for the Dodgers in the fourth inning. Jared Jones at 53 pitches through three. Pitch is swung out and lined into right. Base hit and more. It'll rattle around the corner. Valdez picks it up. Muncy streaks in the second. He's got the Dodgers' first hit, a double here in the fourth. Don't tell Max Muncy it's hard to hit.
1: Yeah, these guys are all going to be geared up for fastballs. And, you know, he's been spraying his fastball a little bit. That one was right down the middle. I honestly think he should start throwing more changeups. You know, if it's hard to see, the changeup's going to come out of the hand looking more like a fastball than anything. You know, these guys, again, they're good chance to get them out in front, get some chase.
0: That's a good thought. I would not have thought of that. Here's Tommy Edmond in the pitch. That's outside ball one. Because you're messing with the depth perception, so to speak, right? A little bit there.
1: Again,
0: the timing.
1: Because it's so hard to see, and you're not going to be able to pick up spin as well on a normal night, you know, because of the shadows and everything else. And, yeah, it looks exactly like a fastball.
0: 1-0 is up high. Throw to second, and no chance to get Muncy. He's back in ahead of the throw from Henry Davis.
1: And so if you're throwing a fastball at 99 and your changeup is coming at 92, you know, it's going to arrive a couple feet later. So the odds of getting some chase are greater.
0: Thinking of the strike zone in three dimensions that way.

0: A lot of sense. Muncy at second here with nobody out. Edmund struck out his only time, but it's 2-0 on him here. Jones ready. Here it is. Fastball missing high and away. 3-0. Jones has already walked three today. Pirates bolstering him with a three-run first. Muncy at second. 3-0 on Tommy Edmund. The pitch. Back with a strike. Now 3-1.
1: Now, being at the changeup's his third best pitch, when you're behind the count, you know, 3-1, I wouldn't encourage it, because who knows if he can throw it in an area where they'd swing. But
0: starting the at bat, maybe. And that's outside ball four.
1: Well, at this point, what's this? It doesn't matter. You might as well change it because you can't locate your fastball.
0: Yeah, I was just thinking right along there with you, Rock. Fourth walk, and a lot of these have been on fastballs.
1: Yeah, the slider command hasn't been good either.
0: So two on and nobody out. Tying runs up in Kyle Tucker. And if he wants to endear himself to new home fans. Meanwhile, Jones trying to see if he can get him on the ground here. He's 7 for his last 54. He'll stab at a bunt and miss it, and it's a strike. Ball came back and hit Tucker for good measure.
1: Yeah, how about that? A changeup that was in the zone.
0: So a strike on Tucker, who was trying to bunt. It shows you where he's at, but that's okay. Hey, if that's a good baseball play here. Here's the pitch to him, and he'll take a strike now.
1: Right down the middle, 98.
0: Nothing and two on Kyle Tucker. Batting for the Dodgers with first and second. Nobody out. Pirates lead 3-0, bottom of the fourth. Jones delivers, swinging a bouncing ball to short. Triolo on to second for one. Nick Gonzalez, safe on the back end. Tucker beat it out. He's a good runner.
1: Yeah, unfortunately, Triolo had to go too far to his right. He was playing him up the middle. And so he had to go charge and go several steps to his right, which took a little time.
0: Kind of go across his body to flip it back to second. And Tucker, too good of a runner, so a fielder's choice. Muncy to third, men at the corners with one out for Teoscar Hernandez. Struck out his only time. He's grounded to 12 double plays. Jared Jones working with a 3-0 lead in the fourth. And a half swing, did he go on the appeal? No. Mike Estabrook says ball one.
1: That was a good slider, too. He was able to pick up the spin.
0: Jones still in that afternoon sun. He'll wait here, and now the 1-0. Swinging the ball looped back of first. It'll dump foul up the right side. And one ball and one strikes on Teoscar Hernandez. Shadows along the third base side and into the farther reaches of left field now, as well as most of the dirt circle. Late afternoon game to accommodate national TV. So that's how Jones makes his Dodger Stadium debut. First time ever pitching here. First time ever coming here with the Pirates. Didn't even travel here the previous 2 years because of injury. Stadium he grew up coming to for ball games. 1-1. Down low. Now it's two balls at a strike.
1: I don't know. Maybe first time he's pitching in not only in the Dodger Stadium, but on national TV.
0: Great point, yeah. And Pirates had not been on many national TV games prior to this year. Two balls and a strike, two on, and one out. The pitch. Half swinging the ball outside, 3-1.
1: Again, a slider that he's able to recognize the speed or the spin. Able to lay off.
0: Jones has never walked five in a game. He's walked four, and he's behind on Hernandez, 3-1. Good power hitter. First and third, the pitch. Sees a strike that time. Got the slider over the plate, 3-2. 4th inning, Pirates up 3-0. 3 first inning tallies holding up for now. Tucker, let's see if he goes off first. Not going to pitch. Swinging the ball, hit hard through. Base hit in the left. Muncy's in to score. Tucker advances to second. RBI single, Teoscar Hernandez. And the Dodgers are on the board. It's 3-1, Pirates.
1: I think because he threw the 3-1 slider, he might be able to tie him up with a fastball. And he threw a center cut fastball on the 3-2 count. And Hernandez right on time.
0: Well, first and second, one out. And with Pajes on the injured list, it's Alec Thomas in center field today. He's batting here, the number 8 man. Struck out his only time. The pitch outside, missing, ball one. Hit 285 at Oklahoma City. Making his Dodgers debut today. Tucker, the lead runner at second. Good run, a good runner. Teoscar Hernandez at first. 3-1 Pirates here in the fourth. The pitch. And tried the outer edge and missed. 70 pitches now for Jones. And again, another outing that looks like where Pirates will struggle to get their starter even through 5 innings. Skeens, Jones, Chandler, and everybody's.
1: Yeah, that's been a problem the entire season.
0: 2-0, swinging a foul, and the bat goes into the netting above the Pirates dugout. 2 balls and a strike. Yeah, no one's been really immune to that. Even Ashcraft at times. And certainly with Majinski returning to the rotation, he hasn't been able to complete 3 innings. So that's burnt the bullpen up a little bit, and we saw that in game one of the series yesterday. Two balls and a strike on Alec Thomas. Two on, one out, a run in for the Dodgers in the fourth. Jones ready. 2-1 home. Tried the outer edge and missed. 3-1. Tucker at second. Teoscar Hernandez at first. 3 balls and a strike on Alec Thomas, the 8 hitter. The pitch swung on, pop, foul, back and out of play. It was interesting the way it came off the bat. It was through the shadow, and I couldn't see it come off the bat.
1: Yeah, it took a minute. Same with me.
0: Jones shakes his head on one side and now agrees on the next. Full count, and now he'll step off. Shadow's about to creep near the pitching rubber. Third baseman York and left fielder Mangum now in shadows. 3-1, Pirates lead, fourth inning. Jones ready, here's the pitch. And a hit on the ground past where the shortstop would play. It goes as a hit. Tucker's around second to score. And they had the shift on there. And Thomas able to single through that hole and make it a 3-2 game. Hernandez the second.
1: And that's what I would think would make him a better hitter. You know, that was a slider away. And I talked about, you know, for a guy with that kind of talent, if he gets on top of the ball the other way, he's going to be a much better hitter instead of thinking of pulling the ball all the time. You know, he saw the slider out there and had a big hole.
0: Why do middle infielders, not just on the Pirates, but almost all teams at all times, still play that shift when it's a double play opportunity?
1: Because they're going off the hitting spray charts and where guys hit the ball. You know, you're going to defend yourself, you know, where most of the balls are hit. That's where I think the science and the analytics and everything, you know, can really help a club. You know, if a guy hits the ball 80% on the ground to this area, that's where you play your people, you know. I guarantee in his big league career, maybe 5% of the time does he hit the ball on the ground in that general area.
0: Here's Rortfedt with Ramirez getting up, showing Bunt. Bunt's back to the mound. Jones Fields thinks third and gets a force there. Good play by Jarrett Jones, sprinting off the mound to get the lead runner.
1: Yeah, I'm wondering if that's a good play or not. It's not a good play to bunt there, I didn't think. I mean, he's obviously trying to bunt for a hit, and he bunted it real hard and right at the Jarrett Jones, the pitcher, so it's an easy force getting the lead runner. But, you know, first base open, he could have just walked this guy.
0: And so instead, Ohtani is first and second. Well, he still could walk him and still would be in the same scenario.
1: Yeah, I know. But
0: the optics aren't the same. He has walked and struck out today. The pitch, swinging a ball, foul back, and a strike. Let's pause 10 for an ID on the Pirates Radio Network.
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0: Thomas at second, Rortfedt charged to time at bat. He's at first. The pitch down low and away. One ball, one strike on Shohei Ohtani. Jones has thrown 24 pitches here in this 90-degree day. 24 in this inning. He's allowed his first three hits and a walk. 3-2, the Pirates lead. Here's the pitch. Swing and a miss. Ohtani waves and a nice changeup. 1-2. He's only thrown that pitch a couple of times here this inning. Two on and two out. 3-2 Pirates lead in the fourth. Jones ready, and here it is. Down low, and now two balls and two strikes. Tried another one, but missed down and in. As you surmised earlier, that changeup might be tough for hitters to pick up on. See if he can throw it for a strike. Here's the 2-2. Swing and a tap, foul.
1: Yeah, he did throw it for a strike, but good job of wasting it way out in front, but just off the end of the bat.
0: So still the count even, 2-2 on Ohtani. Thomas at second, Rortfedt on at first for the Dodgers. Two runs in the fourth. Pirates are up 3-2. Ramirez warming. Jones delivers way up high, 3-2. One time with a fastball. Runners will get a head start. Two outs. Jones will spin and throw toward the shortstop, playing with his heels on the outfield grass. Thomas was a step off of second base. That was a second disengagement. 3-2 home. Off of Davis's glove, it was so wild, it's ball four. That's all it will be, though, as the walk advances the runners anyway. And the bases are loaded. A career-high five walks for Jones, and Freddie Freeman's coming up. Will it be against Johan Ramirez? Donnie Kelly's on the top step, but looks like he'll let Jones face one more hitter. Jones has been incredibly wild today. Fatigued here in this inning. It will be Freeman versus Jones. The pitch. And he left it up. Ball one. Nowhere to put him. Ramirez ready in the pen if needed. Freeman in his career, 3-for-6 lifetime against Jones. And 1-0. Left it up again, 2-0. Bases loaded, nowhere to put him. Ramirez has been very good with runners in scoring position, though he can be wild at times too. 2-0 the count. Bases full of Dodgers. The pitch. Back with a strike now, 2-1 on Freeman.
1: Yeah, I guess that's what it took. He just Threw a little get-me-over slider there, right down the middle at 90.
0: All three Dodgers lead off their bases. 3-2 Pirates lead. The

0: pitch. Strike call.
1: Another good slider. This one backdoored, catching the outside edge.
0: Now the hitter and pitcher both in shadows. Two balls and two strikes. Two in. Pirates still clinging to the lead with the bases full of Dodgers. The pitch. Swing and a pop-up in the air. Medium left for Mangum. And he's got it. And that ends the hopes for the Dodgers in the fourth. But they get two. And the Pirates maintain the lead. 3-2 through four here on the Pirates Radio Network. Presented by Iron City and IC Life.
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0: Fifth inning coming up from Dodger Stadium, and the Dodgers cut into the Pirates' lead. It's 3-2 now. Let's go to the fifth inning. It's brought to you by the IBEW, Local Union Number 5. Now the tide's turning a little bit, but Jared Jones able to buckle down and keep the Pirates in the lead. He's at a season-high 87 pitches after a 34-pitch sojourn in the fourth. So now Scoobel for the fifth. And a strike to the leadoff man, Henry Davis. He's at 63 pitches. Well, you brought it up last night, Rock, that these Dodgers hitters, they will grind you down.
6: Yeah, it wasn't. I don't think that was the case today.
0: Swing and miss, two strikes on Davis.
6: Just too much, too many non-competitive pitches, really. You know, just he wasn't around the zone enough. Not ahead enough hitters. You know, it's different if, you know, they're in there and they're battling and wasting pitches and whatnot, but five walks is too many.
0: A career high for Jones. 0-2 to Davis. He's down on strikes. So Scoobel, that second time through the order, strikes out seven of the nine hitters. No one reaches. One out at the Pirates' fifth. And for the Pittsburgh Brewing Company key account of the game, stop in to DJ's at all DJ's locations. $3, 16-ounce IC Light drafts during all Pirates games. Here's Nick Gonzalez, 0-2. He'll take up high for ball one. And a high curveball from Scoobel. 3-2, the Pirates lead. Three first-inning runs. Then they had second and third, one out. Swing and a bouncer on one hop to second. Edmund gets it to first for the second out. And Gonzalez batted, and it felt like the Pirates had a good chance of going up four, maybe five in that inning. But Scoobel buckled down, and no one has reached since Triolo's single in the second. Here's Valdez in the fifth. Well, there's one out of two today. Here's the pitch. And it's outside for ball one. Valdez in August, 58 at-bats, 31 strikeouts. There's a strike. And so Donnie Kelly giving him the day off yesterday, pairing that with the open date for the Pirates, a couple of days off in an effort to clear the rookie's mind, try to get some semblance of that stick back. He was baseball's hottest hitter for more than a month. Ball down and in now, two balls and a strike.
6: Yeah, you start hoping, you know. Again, he turned around a fastball. Like, okay, there's the timing, but then timing wasn't there his second at bat.
0: His 2-1 from Scoobal. Breaking ball in, 3-1. His last home run was July 26th. 3-1 from the lefty. And high and away, it's ball four. So Scoobal not immune to the base on balls. His first today. You can check out the Pirates' Great Taste ticket. 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Reynolds one out of two today. Takes down an in, ball one. He singled back in the first inning. Ramirez still occasionally warming in the bullpen, staying loose.
6: Has to be coming in for the bottom half of this inning.
0: 1-0 is fouled back. And Jones season high in pitches at 87. Walking a career-high five. Would have been nice to get him through five innings and be eligible for a win here at Dodger Stadium. Debut here. Hit foul. One ball and two strikes. You think of each walk has four balls. That's at least 20 more pitches.
6: Yeah, I want to say he was facing Ohtani with two outs in the bottom of the third. He got two quick outs. And I think he was at 45 at full count. And then needed 40 more pitches to get four outs.
0: That's a great way to put it. Kind of see how the day has gone for him. Cruz waiting on deck here with two outs. Reynolds at the bat with Valdez on at first. Now Scoobal steps off. Reynolds' last home run was July 28th, so neither he or Valdez have homered in August. Here's a 1-2. Strike three call, bit of a delay in the decision from Marquez, but it's another strikeout for Scoobal. A man left for the Pirates. Bottom of the fifth coming up from Los Angeles. It's 3-2 Pirates on the Pirates Radio Network, presented by Iron City and IC Light.
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3: And this call to the bullpen brought to you by Ring Central, voice of your business. Jared Jones goes four innings and is returned to Dodger Stadium. Grew up cheering for the Dodgers as a youth in Whittier, California. Four innings, three hits, two runs, both earned, five walks, five strikeouts. And he'll give way to Johan Ramirez.
4: Johan, with a scoreless inning last night, got the ERA just under three, 2.99, 6-3 record, 48 hits allowed, and 69 in the third innings. Opponents at 194 against him.
3: He'll draw Mookie Betts to start. And it's down low and away, ball one. Pirates clinging to a one-run advantage. Ramirez was first out of the pen last night. He's done very well in those middle innings this year, the pitch. And did it hit Betts?
4: It looked like it got him in the elbow.
3: After Páez was struck yesterday and now is lost for at least most of the rest of the regular season, Dodgers fans a little bit sensitive to that.
4: It's the 11th batter Ramirez has hit this year.
3: It's the most by any relief pitcher in baseball. In all time, he has the highest hit batter percentage of any pitcher who has appeared as long as he has. So Betts is on for Muncy, who struck a double his last time, and he takes outside for ball one. Pirates lead 3-2 in the bottom of the fifth. Here it is. Rocketed into right. Base hit. Valdez was playing off the line. He'll get the rebound in the corner. Held at third, Betts with nobody out. Another double for Max Muncy, who just torches the Pirates here in this ballpark. I mean, just torments them.
4: Yeah, he just hung him a slider. He has that big old breaking slider, but when he leaves it up, it's not big old breaking. It's kind of flat. And it was middle in, and that's his hot zone, Muncy.
3: We'll see if Ramirez can pitch out of the jam here. With runners in scoring position this year, he's the best in baseball. Opponents hit 147 against him. Tommy Edman, who has struck out a walk today, is the batter. Infield most of the way in, and the pitch. Back with a strike. That's a backdoor sweeper from Ramirez. Shortstop Triolo back behind the baseline. The others in ahead of the baseline or at it. And the pitch. Swinging the ball punched foul right side. And now two strikes. Charging and getting the sweeper instead. Edmund, a 3-0-4 hitter with runners in scoring position.
4: This is where I wish Ramirez had like a little front door sinker. Could start it off the plate to a lefty, have it break back on.
3: Here's an 0-2. And trying to backdoor him again. This time it stayed away. One ball and two strikes. Betts at third with a tying run. Muncy the go-ahead run at second. Nobody out in the Dodgers' fifth inning. Ramirez on in relief of Jones. 1-2 is hit up first. It'll be ruled a fair ball. And Flores will hold the...

0: runners and take it back to first for the out. What did the home plate umpire say?
1: That's his call. I'm surprised. He's the crew chief. He did nothing, and no, I'm not surprised. Dave Roberts is out.
0: And then Mike Esterbrook finally made a call.
1: He's blocked off. He can't see it. He's blocked off by the front first baseman. And all he sees is Rafael Flores is back. And so he can't tell where he catches it. And it looked like he was well into foul ground there.
0: I thought it was foul. That's not reviewable, and it's an out. But yeah, I looked at Marquez, and he didn't make a call. So then I looked up first, and Esterbrook, after Flores kind of froze, Esterbrook, the first base umpire, finally made a call and said it was fair. And so second and third, one out now. Infield still up for Kyle Tucker. 0-for-2, lefty batter, takes a backdoor sweeper just off the plate away, ball one. Pirates may have caught a break there. Can they take advantage of it? The struggling Tucker at the plate. Second baseman Gonzalez now will back up about even with the baseline. Just a step or two. 1-0 pitch. Tucker takes a low strike. And it's now 1-1 on him. Tucker is hitless in his last 25 at-bats in this ballpark. 3-2, the Pirates lead. The pitch, high and away, 2-1. And even during that long scoreless streak, occasionally you'd see Ramirez get himself in and then out of jams and not allow runs. First two reaching here, a hit batter and a double. Second and third now with one out. Here's the 2-1. High and away, three balls and a strike on Tucker. With Teoscar Hernandez waiting next. Johan Ramirez, a former Dodger, pitched for a little while, a couple months with the Dodgers in the 24 campaign. Ready on a 3-1. Tucker grounds it through the right side hole, base hit. Here comes Betts with the tying run. Here comes Muncy with the go-ahead run. Kyle Tucker is the Dodgers' hitting hero. L.A. leads 4-3.
1: First base is open. I'm thinking you don't have to give in. You don't have to throw a fastball middle. You know, I know Tucker has struggled. You mentioned how long it's been since he's had a hit here, but still, you know, he's expecting nothing but a fastball 3-0 or 3-1. And, you know, you threw it pretty much down the middle and didn't have to.
0: And so he collects the RBIs, 56 and 57. And the Pirates' initial lead is all gone. 4-3 Dodgers on top. Now Teoscar Hernandez backs away from an inside pitch, ball one. Candidate to be doubled up, but last time around an RBI single. It goes back to, you know, this Pirates offense, one of the best turnarounds probably in the last 100 years of baseball. Maybe the best. From one of the worst offenses, well, the worst offense undoubtedly last year in baseball. There's a strike 1-1, so one of the best this year. But the pitching, which was one of the better ones last year, has really slid throughout the year. And a lot of it with the starters, and then, of course, when the Pirates did have those leads, the bullpen wasn't reliable. Tucker with a running start here. Pitches a ball inside. No chance for Henry Davis. Easy steal for Tucker. Now the Dodgers is toying with the Pirates. But the thought was in the pregame show yesterday, Greg Brown and Donnie Kelly talking about, if you're going to beat the Dodgers, you got to outpitch them.
1: Yeah.
0: And that was the thought. And Pirates are not outpitching them so far. Hung with them last night. And right now, just a one-run game, the pitch. Back with a strike.
1: As we get deeper in the season and, you know, you look at how things have gone this year, and again, it was fun, you know, seeing the offense score runs. Obviously the injuries hurt the offensive production, but still we're, 500, a little better.

0: .500 team.
1: Waving a miss, and now 2-2. Pardon me, I had the count wrong. I guess it was 2-2, and now it's a strikeout, so that's the second out.
0: You think, I start thinking, you know, maybe that, you know, a lot of folks' expectations were maybe too high with this starting rotation, you know, to have so many young pitchers. Skeens is a young pitcher. You know, obviously a disappointing season for him. But, you know, when you think of Jones coming back and even Bubba Chandler, you know, to think that they're going to come in and dominate.
1: First one is a strike.
0: Because, you know, we're seeing it, you know, every now and again you see the talent. And when the command's there and the stuff's there, they can dominate. But it doesn't show up very often. You know, it shows up now and again. But when you get, we've had too many of these types of outings from Jones and Chandler last night.
1: Four innings each. Back with a strike.
0: You know, you're talking, I mean, disappointing. Keller, obviously, not a good year. Ends up going on the IL. I think Majinski held his own. Skeens was okay for the first month or two. But, you know, Ashcraft overachieved, doing better than anybody expected. You know, Bubba and Jones.
1: Here's an 0-2. Swing and a miss. Thomas down on strikes. Well, two runs in for the Dodgers, and they take the lead now through five innings from Dodger Stadium. It's L.A. 4 and the Pirates 3 here along the Pirates Radio Network, presented by Iron City and IC Light.
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1: We go to the sixth inning, and it's brought to you by the operating engineers of Local 66. It stands now the Dodgers with a 4-3 lead. O'Neill Cruz will lead it off, then Rafael Flores Jr. and Jake Mangum facing Tarik Skubal. First time through the order, Pirates with five hits, their first eight times up. No hits since. Skubal has struck out eight. None the first time through the order. Breaking ball inside, ball one to the red-hot O'Neill Cruz. He had a two-run triple in the first inning. This ball will be challenged. Dodgers only have one left. They don't have any left.
8: Ball confirmed. Los Angeles is out of town.
0: It's just so ridiculous. I just don't understand. You know, if there's a theory as to when to challenge, there's just no theory anywhere.
1: And there's a strike, 1-1. Well, the Pirates do have a notion that if it's early in the game, unless it's a pivotal situation, you've got to be absolutely sure. And then in the middle of the game, you know, it's got to be a good situation. There's a strike, 1-2. And then, you know, obviously late in the game, depending on the circumstance, you can be a little bit more free with it, whether you have two or one left. So they do have an outline for it. We just don't see it followed anywhere, really. Fell back 1-2. I think, you know, you played. Don't you think the emotion of the moment will take over, I think, in some of these cases, when to challenge and when not to?
0: You would think. A first pitch of an inning, that you'd have to see it over the plate to challenge it.
1: Ball down low, 2-2.
0: I just don't get it. I mean, you'd have to be 100% sure that the umpire missed the call to challenge the first pitch of an inning,
1: yeah.
0: Any inning.
1: Yeah, even in the ninth, for instance. Yeah, I totally agree. Cruz is waiting on a 2-2 from Skubal. Swing and a miss, struck him out. Ninth strikeout today by the Dodgers left-hander.
0: That's interesting about the Cruz at-bat. The first at-bat, so impressive. Just to come out, first pitch fastball, 98, down and in, ropes it for a triple. And next two at-bats, he took two fastballs for strikes. It's confusing.
1: Here's Flores, and it's down low, ball one. You were looking for a kind of more sustained approach.
0: Yeah, I mean, I'm wondering what the approach was, I guess.
1: 1-0 to Flores, a strike.
0: You know, when a guy's throwing 97, 98, I could see his second at bat going up there thinking, oh, I'm not going to see a fastball first pitch.
1: And then, kind of surprised him with a couple, right?
0: Crush you up, but
1: the pitch, swing and a foul, 1-2.
0: A big, huge swing there, fastball, way up, way out.
1: 1-2 on Flores, bounced out and drove in a run in the first inning, struck out at his second at bat in the third. Now here in the sixth, the 4-3 Dodgers lead. Pirates had a Skubal threatening to get a fourth or maybe even fifth run against him before he would get a fifth out. But now it's Skubal and the Dodgers in the lead. Here's a 1-2 pitch. Swing and a miss. 10th strikeout. 10 seconds for a station ID on the Pirates Radio Network.
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1: It looked like that first time around, you had mentioned that the Pirates seemed to be thinking more of that up-the-middle approach.
0: Well, I don't know if they were thinking that, but that's where they hit it.
1: Yeah.
0: I mean, why would you change if that's what you were thinking? But
1: yeah.
0: They definitely have changed.
1: Ball one down low. But attempt by Mangum.
0: If that was their approach to look for balls and try to hit up the middle, I mean, for the first five hitters, it was really good. Or first eight hitters. And I don't know what happened after that.
1: Here's the 1-0. A swing and a miss.
0: Because 10 of the last 14 have struck out. And a lot of chase. A lot of pitches not in the zone. A lot of big swings at pitches nowhere close. That's not an approach of hitting it up the middle. That's for sure.
1: Here's a 1-1 now, a swing and a miss. 1-2. Jake Mangum.
0: And a guy throwing this hard, I mean, it'd be silly to look for anything off speed. Because you have no chance.
1: Skubal has struck out 10 for a third time this year, double digits. Back to work on a 1-2. Another swing and miss. 20 swings and misses. 11 strikeouts for Skubal. He strikes out the side in the Pirates' sixth inning. We go to the bottom half. It's still 4-3 Dodgers here on the Pirates Radio Network.
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3: 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Coming on to work the sixth, here comes Camilo Doval for the Pirates.
4: Doval making his 10th appearance for the Pirates and his 9. He's given up 2 runs in 9 innings overall. Between the Pirates and the Yankees, he has 3-1 record of 454 earned run average.
3: He was the Pirates' short reliever that didn't pitch yesterday. Antoine Kelly warmed and didn't come in either. Now the Pirates use 6 relievers of the 8, each for an inning yesterday. Here's Rortvedt, and a strike to the Dodgers catcher. Both Will Smith and Dalton Rushing on the injured list after Pajes placed on the IL today with that hand fracture. The Dodgers have 14 on the injured list. That's inside 1-1, yet the second best record in baseball. One ball and one strike. And the pitch from Doval. Down low, 2-1. Plenty of familiar pitching in this ballpark. All those years coming up with the Giants. When the Pirates arrived here yesterday at the Dodger Stadium, 12 of the 26 on the active roster have never played here. Most of those who are on that list have now. The pitch bounced 2 hops to second base. Nick Gonzalez backs up to get a friendly hop and on to first, 1 out. Now Ohtani. Pirates trail 4-3. Ohtani has struck out and walked twice against Jones, who went the first 4 innings. Walked 5. Ohtani bobblehead giveaway today. The pitch. And it's in there for a strike. The attendance, a sellout, 53,417. Same number that Ohtani wears. A 1 pitch. Missing from Doval away. It's 1 ball and 1 strike.
4: I wonder how many bobbleheads they've given out of Ohtani here in L.A. I bet they give one out every year.
3: I think they have 3 or 4 scheduled for this year. The pitch. Swing and a miss. Now 1-2. Something that I heard today. So quarterly. And they keep coming for them. So they'll keep making them. Most of the field in shadows now. The only fielder in afternoon sun is the right fielder, Valdez. A pitch timer violation on Doval. Now that'll make the count 2-2. Batter's eye still in that evening sun, but not for long. It's not a straight area either. It's a ridged area.

0: 4-3, the Dodgers lead. L.A. batting in the sixth. Two outs, nobody on. Duvall's 1-0. Wrapped foul into the Pirates' dugout. Up first base. One ball and one strike. Dodgers City Connect uniforms. Any player that has a single-digit number, they precede it with a zero. So Freeman is 0-5. Pitch is lined over short and into left center, a base hit. Freeman's first hit of the series. Kind of a trademark hit from him.
1: I was just thinking the same thing. I was about to say the exact same thing. He is so good at going the other way. Elevated sinker. This makes it look easy.
0: So a two-out base runner in front of Betts. Muncy waits on deck now. And the pitch. And there's a strike to Betts. The reason I brought up the preceding zero, there is at least one player that I remember that wore that for the regular uniform. Former Pirate. This is when he was with the Florida Marlins. Benito Santiago.
1: Oh, yeah.
0: He wore 0-9 while with the Marlins. Swinging a foul back. He liked 9, but he liked double digits. So they issued him 0-9. It's two strikes on Mookie Betts, 0-2. Swinging a tapper foul. 4-3, the Dodgers lead. Two outs, man at first. That's Freeman. And the pitch will be challenged by Henry Davis.
2: Calls the ball, the catch is challenging.
0: They appealed to first to see if there was a swing first.
2: Calls confirmed.
0: And Davis wins the challenge. And we'll go to the seventh inning as Betts strikes out. It's still 4-3 Dodgers here on the Pirates Radio Network.
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0: Pirates are coming to bat in the seventh inning. They're trailing 4-3. Bottom of the order, Nick York, Jared Triolo, and Henry Davis, two up. Tarik Skubal continues at 91 pitches. He has struck out 11, four in a row. And among the last 15 Pirates to bat, 11 have struck out. Among the four that haven't. Foul out. Two ground.

0: groundouts in the infield and a walk. So the infielders, or pardon me, the outfielders have not been involved for the Dodgers since early in the second inning. 1-0 on Nick York, a base hit. His first time. There's a high strike on a change of pace. One ball and one strike. Triolo on deck. He has the last Pirates hit. That was the second batter of the second inning. We're in the seventh. And a swing and a miss, 1-2. That was also the last time a Dodger outfielder touched the ball. Scooble, the two-time reigning Cy Young Award winner in the American League. 1-2. Ball down low to Nick York. It's two balls and two strikes.
1: Yeah, still throwing plenty hard. Last fastball at 98.
0: Here's a big kick. 2-2. Bouncer on towards short. Betts comes to get it. Flips on to first. Gets the out. One away. York is 1-for-3, and now Jared Triolo is coming up. One for two, afternoon turned evening. 4-3, the Dodgers lead. It's a one-run game. One swing of the bat can tie it. Pitch. Firm fastball strike. Scooble delivers. Missing inside with the fastball. It's 1-1.
1: Pretty close. No challenges for the Dodgers, but I got the feeling that Rortvedt wanted to.
0: And the pitch fouled away. Dodgers exhausted their final challenge a couple of innings ago. Now the pitch. In tight.
1: Number. Pitch number 100 came in at 99.
0: Two and two on Jared Triolo with one out in the seventh. Pirates batting down 4-3 here in L.A. Here's the pitch. Hit foul off the ankle. Back up in a hurry.
1: Yeah, hopefully Shue. He does have that ankle guard on.
0: It's painful, whatever it was, but Triolo popped right back up. Count is even on him. Two balls and two strikes. Scooble had not thrown more than 96 pitches in any start until his last start. 109 against the Brewers, and so being asked to do so again here. Two balls and two strikes. Here's the pitch. Ball looped foul right side. Not to say he's incapable, I'm just curious, maybe the Tigers being a little more careful with him because of that in-season elbow surgery that he underwent.
1: Yeah, you're throwing 99 on pitch 100. I think you're pretty healthy.
0: Looks real healthy. Pitch swung on, hit high in the air, right field, shallow. Tucker coming on. It's the second baseman. Edmund will range back to make the catch. Two outs in the Pirates' seventh inning. Henry Davis laid down a sacrifice in the second and then struck out in the fifth. So 0-4-1. Pirates took an early 3-0 lead. They led 3-0 before they made their second out of the game. But they trail 4-3 now against Scooble and the Dodgers. Here's the pitch. High and away, ball one. Big kick, the pitch. Check swing and a ball down low. And he went.
1: Ooh.
0: Mike Easterbrook said Davis swung. It's 1-1.
1: I didn't think there was much there. Yeah, Donnie Kelly didn't think so either. He's barking.
0: Here's a 1-1. Swinging a high fly ball left field. Teoscar Hernandez awakened. And he'll make the catch, and that ends the Pirates' seventh inning. Time to stretch at Dodger Stadium. It's the Dodgers 4 and the Pirates 3 here on the Pirates Radio Network, presented by Iron City and IC Light.

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9: Bottom of the seventh inning coming up, and the Dodgers will bat with a 4-3 lead, and they'll face a new Pirates pitcher. It is right-hander Kirby Yates.
10: Making his 10th appearance as a Pirate, 32nd of the year. Overall a 350 earned run average. 27 hits allowed in 36 innings, 44 punch outs.
9: Yates will draw Max Muncy, his teammate from last year. Same goes for Tommy Edman. And then it's Kyle Tucker. Trying to keep it a one-run game here in the seventh. The pitch in tight for a strike, and it's nothing at one. Just the way that Muncy reacted to it, made it look inside. Yates delivers strike one. Muncy with two doubles today and a walk. A one, and it's down low. One ball and one strike. He's played 18 games against the Pirates here in this ballpark. Muncy, 9 homers, 16 RBIs. And prior to today, he was hit 352 in those games. Dodgers are 15-2. And Muncy plays against the Pirates here. Fouled away, one ball, two strikes.
10: First two doubles, is last two at-bats are almost identical. Hit the exact same spot, almost the third. A little out in front.
9: Yates ahead. And the pitch is swung on, hit to right, and another base hit. This one will be cut off well before the wall. So just a single for Muncy, who continues his exemplary hitting against the Pirates, especially here.
10: Now Yates tried to sneak the fastball by him with two strikes. Wanted to go in and end up running right over the middle. The way he's swinging, he's not going to miss many of those.
9: Leadoff hit for Muncy, who is 3-for-3. No one has retired him. Here is Tommy Edman. York in at third. The pitch, strike from Kirby Yates. Playing field pretty much covered in shadows now. The batter's

0: guy most of the way as well. 0-1 pitch. Ball hit to left on a line and caught on the sinking liner. A dive by Mangum to meet it just above the earth. One out.
1: Yeah, nice play by Jake. I mean, you have to make that decision immediately. No time to pause. Got a good break on it. Charging hard. Catches it about 8 inches off the turf.
0: Muncy stays at first. Now one out, a 4-3 Dodgers lead. Kyle Tucker is the man responsible for that. He had a two-run single in the fifth inning to take a Dodgers deficit, turn it into a lead. He swings and lines one foul up the right side. It's a strikeout in front of the splitter from Kirby Yates. One strikeout in the lefty batter. And ground a single through the hole on the right side. And runner being held on at first. There's a strike. There's some room over there. Gonzalez tries to cut it down as best he can. Nothing in two now. Kirby Yates comes to the set. And the pitch. Check swing, did he go? No on the appeal. Malachi Moore says it's a check. It's 1-2. Four to three, Dodgers leading. Muncy at first with one out. Yates ahead, 1-2. The pitch. Tucker held up his swing. A fastball just off the plate. And a late decision here by Davis to challenge. It wasn't close. Tell from up here, but two balls and two strikes. Pirates still have one remaining. Muncy at first with one away, 2-2 on Tucker. The pitch from Yates. Swinging the ball looped foul left side and into the seats. Jones started, grew up a Dodgers fan, always wanted to play here, and got the first opportunity today. Went the first four innings, gave up two runs, walked five, struck out five. 2-2, and hit to first on a hop. Flores goes to short for one, relay two, a double play.
1: Really nice play.
0: That ball was blasted to the Pirates' first baseman, and Flores starts a 3-6-3 double play. So we'll go to the eighth in L.A. Dodgers still lead 4-3 right here on the Pirates Radio Network.
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0: Top of the order coming up for the Pirates. Down a run, and it will be Evan Phillips first out of the Dodgers bullpen.
10: Phillips is 1-2 with a 4.91 ERA. Only 14 and two-thirds innings in 18 appearances. 16 hits, four of those homers, 15 strikeouts.
0: Nick Gonzalez is 0 for 3. The pitch is outside, ball one. We were just told that Camilo Doval was ejected from the game prior to the beginning of the seventh inning. He pitched the sixth. That's all we know. The pitch. And a strike. And it's 1-1.
10: I thought I saw Donnie Kelly go out there. He did go out and had a conversation with the home plate umpire. And it wasn't heated. I just thought it was, you know, conversation. And that must have been what it was about.
0: Yeah, Marquez, the swing at a foul back. One ball, two strikes. The plate umpire was the one that ejected Camilo Doval. So Phillips, in relief of Skubal, who goes seven innings, five hits, three runs they were earned. They all came in the first inning. One walk, 11 strikeouts for Skubal. Swing and a miss, Gonzalez 0 for 4. 12th strikeout by the Dodgers pitchers. As Marilyn Valdez is coming up, and Antoine Kelly, who warmed yesterday but did not appear, he's warming now again in the Pirates bullpen. First time today. Kelly has not pitched in a game in 10 days. And that was back at Indianapolis. One run game. Pitch. There's a strike. Valdez with the base hit back in the first. He's 1 for 2 today. He's also drawn a walk. Here's the action. Half swing strike.
10: Kind of looking at the TV broadcast, see if they can find out what happened with Doval. A national game. I would think SNP would be all over it.
0: Well, they would have had it in the moment, probably. 0-2 pitch. Swing at a foul right back. Yeah, we got an email from Major League Baseball. That's the only reason we know that Doval was ejected. And they also mentioned it. Joe Jarrett told us here in L.A., 2-2 strikes to Valdez here with one out in the eighth.
10: He just missed a hanging breaking ball, 0-2.
0: The pitch way outside, 1-2 from Evan Phillips. Pitched last night. Four, three, the Dodgers lead. Pirates with three first inning runs, but nothing since. A swing and a foul back. Pirates don't have a hit since Triolo's single with nobody out in the second inning. We're in the eighth.
10: Yeah, pretty remarkable. The Pirates started out 5 for 8. And that's it.
0: And now they're 5 for whatever it is, yeah. A dozen strikeouts by Dodgers pitchers. One walk. 1-2 pitch. Down low and away, 2-2. Lead off a breaking ball from Phillips. Here's the action. Swing and a foul back. Looked more like a two-seam fastball there. Starting to run in on the righty batter. Now Well, one swing of the bat can tie it. Doesn't feel like it, but it's a one-run game here in the eighth. And a 2-2 from Phillips. Swinging a deep drive out to left toward the wall. It'll short hop it. And Hernandez will play the rebound. That's a double for Ace Marilyn Valdez. Boy, he's always got that in that bat, doesn't he?
1: Yeah.

0: You never know when it's going to break out. And that at bat looked different to me. I mentioned it in the first when he turned around a fastball from Scooble. That at bat, you know, the way he was taking the breaking ball, some of the swings he took at the fastball, it looked more on time. You know, it looked more comfortable.
1: Pirates will use Billy Cook to pinch run here in this tight game. Pirates down a run. You got a man in scoring position. It's probably a more conventional use. One out, and here's Reynolds. One out of three. Outside ball one. Reynolds hitting .333 with runners in scoring position this season. Trying to knock in the tying run. That's Billy Cook at second. Pinch running. Here with one out, 4-3 Dodgers. Dodgers gave it up in the eighth last night. The pitch. High and away. Two balls and no strikes. The hero yesterday was Cruz striking a two-run homer. Pirates were down a couple. He tied it up. Base hit here with one out. Might score Cook, certainly after two men out. Here's the pitch. And gets on him. It's a strike. Cut fastball. Reynolds hit a cutter in the eighth inning yesterday for a double. Last three times he's faced Phillips, he's gotten hits off him. 2-1 from Phillips. Swinging a foul back. Good pass. And that fastball, 2-2. Cook is at second, pitch running for the Pirates. He represents the tying run. One out, eighth inning. Pirates trail 4-3. Dodgers won in 10 innings by a run last night. Leading by a run tonight, the pitch. Off of the glove of Rortvedt. And Cook advances to third. That's huge here with one out.
0: Yeah, it really is. No ball in the dirt. It just was clanked. Instead of turning his glove over, he tried to backhand it. And it rolled just far enough away. Cook easily getting the third. Now, just get it out of the infield, Brian.
1: That passed ball brings Cook to third. Infield comes up now with the tying run 90 feet away. Pirates down 4-3 in the eighth. 3-2 on Brian Reynolds. Phillips ready. 3-2. Swing and a miss. Struck him out. Swatted at a sweeper. Well, that's strikeout number 13 by Dodgers pitchers.
0: Yeah, that was middle. I mean, breaking right into that inner half of the plate. Maybe a touchdown, but a pitch certainly you can handle.
1: And with Cruz coming up, they're not messing around. Dave Roberts is out with Phillips satisfying the requisite three batters. Pitching change here in L.A. This call to the bullpen brought to you by Ring Central, voice of your business. Tying run at third. Two outs in the eighth. Pirates trail 4-3. Back right after this here on the Pirates Radio Network.
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1: With the tying run at third and two outs, eighth inning, the Pirates trail 4-3 here in Los Angeles. The Dodgers will bring in the left-hander Jack Dreyer.
0: Dreyer, pretty good numbers, 5-1 record, a .292 earned run average. He's only allowed 36 hits and 52 and a third with 64 strikeouts. Opponents hit just 191 against him. Firm fastball, averages 94. Really likes to throw that slider to lefties, throws a ton of them. And he'll mix in a curveball every now and again, but tough guy to hit.
1: And opponents hitting just 164 against Dreyer with runners in scoring position. But it's O'Neill Cruz up in the way that he has been swinging it. Fourth game since coming back, he has at least one RBI in each, including today, two-run triple back in the first. Left on left. First pitch. And there's the strike.
0: Boy, center cut.
1: Billy Cook is the pinch runner. He's at third. One. Cruz takes a breaking ball down and away. One ball and one strike. Cruz entered today at 308 against lefties. That got better after his 1-for-3 performance against Skubal, the lefty starter. 4-3 Dodgers. Tying run for the Pirates at third. Two outs. The pitch. Check swing. Did he offer? Malachi Moore says no. It's 2-1.
0: Really close.
1: You checked it close. A little extra room in right center for Cruz. Here's the 2-1. Swing and a miss.
0: Another center cut fastball. He doesn't miss many of those. 96.
1: Takes his time out. Inspecting his bat. Cook at third. Pirates' first and only hit since the second inning was a Valdez double. Cook running for him. 2-2 pitch. Strike three call. A fastball catches him looking with the tying run at third in the eighth inning. Pirates lead baseball, taking fastballs with runners in scoring position for strike three. All right, bottom of the eighth coming up, still 4-3 Dodgers.
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1: Billy Cook will stay in the game and play right after pinch running for Valdez. He was left stranded at third. And now coming on to pitch for the fourth time in the major leagues here in this 4-3 Dodger lead, it's Antoine Kelly.
0: Kelly has a 6.14 ERA, eight hits, in 7 1/3 innings, 4 walks, and 4 punch-outs.

0: has not pitched in a game at any level in 10 days. Did warm yesterday. Face the bottom of the order here. Teoscar Hernandez, Alec Thomas, and Ben Rortvedt, 4-3 Dodgers. Game so close, yet feeling so far. There's a swing and a miss, strike one.
1: 102. I thought there'd be some extra velocity with that time off.
0: Yeah. Now, he pitched really well in the minors, especially as of late. Kelly 0-1, swing and a miss right by him, two strikes.
1: 101.
0: His previous six minor league outings, he gave up two runs in 24 innings. Swing and a foul back. And after getting a taste of the major leagues, you know, going back to the minors, kind of using what he saw up here and employing it down there, and throwing strikes basically is the solution. You got a guy throwing that hard. Just off the plate away there, 1-2. 101. Antoine Kelly out of Aruba. First Aruban born Pirates player. Seventh in the major leagues. 1-2 pitch. Grounded foul up third. Not by much. Able to get to that changeup.
1: Said changeup. It looked like a breaking ball to me, but
0: something that wasn't 102. That I know for sure. 1-2 pitch. And he checked his swing. And a slider outside. Two balls and two strikes. Rip and a miss, and Teoscar Hernandez is down on strikes. Gets him on that slider, one out.
2: Center fielder.
0: Pirates pitchers have struck out 10 Dodgers tonight. 4-3 Los Angeles. Here's Alec Thomas. Had a run-scoring hit off Jones in the fourth. Pitch from Kelly. Hit foul. Caught it deep, strike one. Pitch was 101, the exit was 102. Just a little ground ball foul. 0-1 from Kelly. Swinging a ground ball on to second. Big hop. Ticked off of Gonzalez's glove into right field. Thomas turns first, hence to second as it's retrieved by Cook. He's in at second base. It hit the lip of the grass and took a big hop and went off of Gonzalez's glove.
1: It did take a weird hop, but the play has to be made. I mean, it's a two-hopper, and I don't even think it hit the grass. I think it just...
0: Oh, it didn't? You're right.
1: And it bounced just over the grass in front of the bags, and Nick Gonzalez was by the grass in the outfield, so the play has to be made.
0: Now, Rortvedt with the man in scoring position. It's a two-base error on Gonzalez. Has the lowest defensive run save in the National League. Part of the reason why the Pirates have now moved him off of third base. Have not said so officially, but he DH'd yesterday and at second base today. Writing's on the wall. He can hit. Trying to learn a new position has been tough on him. Swinging a foul. And at second base, you know, there have been times where he's been all right over there. That is his 14th error. And in a one-run game in the eighth, now the Dodgers have a chance to add on. Pitch 2-1 now to the number 9 hitter, Rortvedt. 0-3 today with Ohtani lurking on deck. And if you get an out there and you get Rortvedt, you don't face Ohtani unless you tie or take the lead. Pitch, swing, fly ball, fairly deep left center. It will be Mangum, the left fielder, to make the catch. Thomas back to second with two men gone, and now Ohtani. Ohtani has struck out twice and walked twice.
2: Ohtani.
0: Antoine Kelly delivers right in there for a strike. 22 years old, facing the game's greatest player. Pirates trail 4-3. The pitch, outside, missing, one ball and one strike. Well, Kelly, if he can put up a zero here, gives him a better chance of earning his first big league win. If the Pirates can come back, he would be the pitcher of record. First things first, got to get through Ohtani, and he bounces one up there. It's 2-1. That was the changeup at 94. Two balls and a strike. Thomas at second has some good speed. Here's the pitch. Swinging a foul back to our left. Even on Ohtani, 2-2. 4-3, Dodgers lead. We're in the bottom of the eighth. Tanner Scott, the left-hander, getting up in the bullpen. Kelly on a 2-2. Swinging a bouncer, softly hit to first. Flores gloves and tags the bag for the out. Antoine Kelly puts up a zero and works around an error in the eighth. We go to the ninth in Los Angeles. Pirates down a run. 4-3 LA here on the Pirates Radio Network, presented by Iron City and IC Light.
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0: Last chance for the Pirates, down a run, and the Dodgers will bring in the left-hander Tanner Scott.
1: Scott's really good. 2.28 ERA, 55 appearances, just 36 hits allowed and 51 and a third. 63 strikeouts. Opponents hit 197 against him, and righties have no chance. Looking at the numbers, you've got Brandon Lau on the bench. You wonder, it might be a little unconventional. But Scott's on base, his OPS against righties is 410. One extra base hit against him for right-handed hitters all year long. Lefties have 12. Eight doubles, four homers.
0: Here's Flores, a righty batter. Bouncer on towards short, deep in the hole. Bats flips across his body. A strike, one out on one pitch. Yeah, I'm with you, Rock. I want guys that can hit home runs at the plate right now. And, Flores can. All right, there's one out. Hard to set up an inning against him. So yeah. I'm with you with the unconventional.
1: Yeah, I mean, York is on deck. I'm okay with Flores and Mangum, but I'm thinking if there's nobody on two outs, give Lau a shot.
0: The pitch, swinging a bouncer, foul up third and a strike. Mangum with good speed, so if he does get on,

0: That's second hit of an inning. Trying to get something going. Pirates lost by one run last night, 5-4 in 10 innings. They trail 4-3 here in the ninth. One out. Game two of this series, the pitch. Swinging a foul right back. Nothing in two.
1: And he's got a good slider. Throws it upper 80s, low 90s. Fastball, upper 90s.
0: Now all three Pirates hitters on their bench are left-handed, Horwitz and Jacob Gonzalez also. Hence, Dave Roberts using a lefty here for the ninth. The pitch, zipping one just beneath the zone, 2-2. And Scott's good, really good. That's also part of it.
1: Yeah, 18 saves, 20 opportunities.
0: Count 1-2, the pitch. Outside now, 2-2 on Mangum. 0-3 today against Skubal. Now timeout. Mangum will wipe his brow. York is still in the on-deck circle. Trying to see if anybody else might have a bat in the Pirates dugout. Can't see if anybody is. Wouldn't that be something, too, if Lau batted for York? Remember back in Washington?
1: Yeah.
0: It was York to bat for Lau against Mitchell Parker. 2-2. Check swinging a ball down and in. 3-2. But that's just showing feel for the game, in my opinion, you know. Yeah. Who's most likely to win you the game? Here's the pitch. Check swing. Did he go? On the appeal to first, Easterbrook rings him up. Mangum strikes out for a third time, and York will bat. Well, need a couple of extra base hits. Need a home run. Two outs, nobody on. Down a run. Pirates golden opportunity in the eighth. Man at third, one out. Reynolds and Cruz struck out. The only chance they've had since the second inning to score. Swinging a foul back, strike one. They took an early 3-0 lead. Dodgers had six hits last night. Tonight they have seven. Pitch, not much. I'm thinking two. York looking at a fastball right down the middle. With the Pirates down a run here in the ninth inning.
1: I hate to say it, though, but we walked 12 and hit two in the first 15 innings of this series. So, yeah, not many hits.
0: Swing and a bouncer foul. And that's my point, is yeah. You don't give up that many hits right. In either game to the Dodgers.
1: Yeah.
0: And you might lose two. That's a tough pill to swallow. Self-inflicted. But still got a chance, but one strike left. Nothing in two, with two outs, down 4-3, ninth inning. Nick York to face Tanner Scott. Muncy playing the line, no doubles. Here's the pitch. Swinging a looping fly ball, shallow, second base. Edmonds got it. Pirates go quietly, and the Dodgers win a pair of one-run games. 4-3, the final postgame after this on the Pirates Radio Network.
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2: 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The A's have a 4-3 lead at the Astros in the ninth inning in Houston. The Mets are leading at the White Sox 8-5. That's in the top of the eighth in Chicago. Giants 2, Red Sox nothing, top of the ninth in Boston. The Reds have an 8-2 lead at the Diamondbacks in the bottom of the sixth. Guardians 4, Rockies 2, top 7 in Denver. The Twins only 5-1 lead at the Padres, and that's in the top of the fifth. Blue Jays a 4-3 winner at the Yankees. Brewers win again 4-1 over the Braves. The Marlins have a 4-2 victory over the Nationals today. The Marlins back to two games over. The Phillies are 12-3 winners over the Cardinals. And the Angels win 3-0 at Texas. Orioles have a 3-2 victory today over the Rays. The Mariners beat the Cubs 5-4. The Royals over the Tigers 3-1. And here in L.A., it was the Dodgers beating the Pirates 4-3. And we'll take you back through the game coming up next right here on the Pirates Radio Network, presented by Iron City and IC Light.
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2: Back on the postgame show here from Dodger Stadium. Since the beginning of 2017, the Pirates have lost 22 of 27 here in this ballpark. Again, a 4-3 defeat here today. Dodgers win it. For every Pirates pitcher strikeout in August, Coppers is donating $25 to Visibility Pittsburgh. Pirates pitchers have fanned 192 opponents. That's a pledge of $4,800, courtesy of Coppers, protecting what matters, preserving the future. And the Pirates facing two-time reigning Cy Young Award winner Tarik Skubal is going to be tough to get some runs against him, but the Pirates defied that in the first inning.
5: He ropes one into right, base hit, and Valdez will score. Reynolds will be waved around third. Relay is bobbled, and all the way to third is Cruz. A two-run double for O'Neill Cruz here in the first inning. He is red hot for the Bucks.
2: And so Cruz giving the Pirates a 2-0 lead. Right after that, Rafael Flores Jr. with a bounce out, and the Pirates would take a 3-0 lead. And York and Triolo would combine for singles in the second inning. And after Henry Davis laid down a bunt, that put second to third and one out. And the Pirates, the rest of the game, every time they got a runner in scoring position, they struck out. And so no more opportunities for the Pirates. And over time, the Dodgers would take the lead and keep it for good. It would be two runs allowed by Jared Jones in his four innings. He would walk five. That was a career high in his first game back pitching in Southern California. Johan Ramirez gave up a two-run ground single by Kyle Tucker in the fifth. That put the Dodgers ahead for good. And Doval, who was later ejected, Kirby Yates and Antoine Kelly put up zeros after that to keep it a one-run game, but the Pirates would not prevail. And so it's the Dodgers taking the first two games of the series, each by a single run, as it goes the Dodgers' way 4-3 today. The Pirates have now lost 11 of 14 on the road. We'll take a look at the final numbers and preview tomorrow's action right after this here on the Pirates Radio Network, presented by Iron City and IC Light.
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Back with you for a final wrap here from Dodgers Stadium as the Dodgers win it 4-3 today for Los Angeles. Four runs on seven hits, no errors, and nine left. The Dodgers are 79-51. For the Pirates, three runs on six hits, an error, four left. The Pirates are 63-68. The winner is Tarek Skubal. He's 8-7. The loss to Johan Ramirez. He is 6-4. The save to Tanner Scott, his 19th. Time of the game, 2 hours, 44 minutes. A sellout crowd of 53,417 here at Dodger Stadium. Well, the Pirates will try to avoid the sweep. They've now lost five consecutive road series. And they can at least put a stop to that here tomorrow as they will take on two-time Cy Young Award winner Blake Snell, another left-hander for the Dodgers. And the Pirates have yet to name a starting pitcher. We'll have it for you tomorrow. 3:10 for the Pirates Insider Show with Jason Mackey. And it's a 4:10 first pitch here from Dodger Stadium. Thanks again to Seth Davis back at our Network Control Center and to Mike Noto, our producer-engineer with us here in the booth. And for my partner, John Wehner, my name is Joe Block. Repeating the final score here today, it was the Dodgers 4 and the Pirates 3. So long and good evening from Los Angeles. This has been a presentation of the Pirates Radio Network presented by Iron City and IC Light.

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0: address that moving forward because the old way is just not going to work anymore.
1: The Indiana Fever trying to lock up home court advantage in the WNBA playoffs. Well, they just hit a New York side speed bump in that pursuit. 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
0: Good morning, Houseberger. Browns quarterback Deshaun Watson heard the boos today in his first home appearance since 2024. He called the jeers personal and not based on performance, despite him going just 5 of 12 for 36 yards and a pick and a 31-7 beatdown by Buffalo. Watson was asked afterwards whether he regrets signing with Cleveland.
16: No, I don't regret anything in my life. You know, I think the Lord put me through situations for a reason, so I don't regret anything at all.
0: Watson admits he pictured his time with the Browns differently, but said there's time for things to change. Shedeur Sanders had the better game today, but Coach Todd Monken says he still needs more time to name a starter. Dallas leads the Cardinals 24-6 at half tonight. Elsewhere, the Buccaneers beat the Chiefs 16-15. Patriots rallied to beat the Eagles 24-21. And the Bengals dominated the Bears 27-9. Baseball, Philadelphia's Kyle Schwarber remains on top.
17: Now it's Kyle Schwarber and the Ephus. And Schwarber belts one deep to right.

0: whether it's early in the season, but you know, not preferably later, because you hope Mahomes never gets hurt. I feel like the Chiefs can help Fields be the best he can be, and I still think he has a good quarterback inside of him.
1: So San Francisco overlap. We'll go number one there. I'll be a nice guy, as Dre had them as number one. I think we both agreed with the Bengals to make the top three. Is that fair? And then the third one is a bit up in the air. I'll let you pick who you think should be the third. The other choices are the Bears. Then we've got the Packers, the Raiders, and the Chiefs. The floor is yours, Mr. Snellings.
0: Yeah, so it's interesting because, you know, as I said, I didn't have Bajent of the Bears on my list necessarily. So if I were just picking, I would probably, you know, go with the maybe the Raiders with Mendoza and Cousins. But, you know, to your point, as you pointed out with me, Bajent was your number one, right? You know, right. So I am perfectly willing to seed him as number three on the list.
1: Compromise.
0: Based on the passion that you had for putting him out there number one.
1: I like it. Niners, Bengals, Bears are top three best situations for backup quarterbacks. The Buffalo Bills, they're still working out who's going to back up Josh Allen. We're going to get the inside read on that from a special guest moving forward here on Game Night, ESPN Radio.
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14: I was toting my pack along the dusty Winnemucca Road when along came a semi with a high-end canvas covered load. If you're going to Winnemucca, Mac, with me you can ride. And so I climbed into the cab and then I settled down inside. He asked me if I'd seen a road with so much dust and sand, and I said, listen,

0: try and get it right and hopefully be available. But, obviously, we're at a point in the calendar where it gets challenging, but you also never know. So, obviously bummed for him. He's been working his tail off every single day here trying to get this thing right. I think you all know how bad he wants to be on that field contributing to a championship. And so, obviously that's disappointing, but, hopefully, we just continue to work to get him right and healthy.
1: Tough spot for the Yankees now with Stanton injuring his other calf. Doug Glanville, ESPN MLB analyst, was on game day and was asked about the latest injury to Giancarlo Stanton and the Yankees' outlook.
2: Not so much, because Stanton has just had such a long history with injuries, and even when he gets back, it's always fragile whether he would stay back. And for that reason, the Yankees are always prepared and built around Stanton coming back. If he does, that's a bonus, just like he a few years ago did an excellent job in the postseason. But the reality is that, he's been out all year, and he's just had a lot of trouble staying healthy. So they're going to have to continue to try to work around him, and they've been doing it all year, so just keep that going.
1: So Stanton's still on the shelf for the Yankees as we continue the month of August and unlikely to come back here in the immediate future. 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We'll tell you about it next. 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
3: We continue rolling on here on SportsCenter All Night, ESPN Radio, and the ESPN app, Sirius XM Channel 80. 30 for 30's new series, The Betrayal of Shohei Ohtani, is available now on all major podcast platforms. The Betrayal of Shohei Ohtani is presented by Gusto. Some college football news has come to light on Saturday as the Alabama Crimson Tide have named Keelan Russell its starting quarterback. Sources close to ESPN's Pete Thamel gave him that information. The former five-star recruit was competing with senior Austin Mack throughout the offseason and won the battle to take over for first-round selection Ty Simpson in fall camp. Russell was the number two overall recruit in the class of 2025. He did appear in two games last year for Alabama, threw for 240 with four touchdowns and a pick in the spring game back in April. 6'3", 207-pound sophomore leading an Alabama offense that's going to have to replace six different NFL draft picks. Of course, that we heard from about Ty Simpson earlier, going number 13 overall to the L.A. Rams. Sam Ravitch, ESPN radio host, was on Hammer and Emmett on Saturday, and he discussed why Alabama decided to choose Russell to be their starting quarterback.
4: The fact that DeBoer went with Keelan Russell tells me that the offensive line is not where it needs to be, because Austin Mack is more of a pocket passer. Keelan Russell impressed in the spring game, and he was the number one dual threat quarterback in the 2025 class. His ability to maneuver in and out of the pocket and extend plays lends itself maybe to an offensive line that's just getting its footing early on in the season, rather than a guy like Austin Mack, who doesn't necessarily have the legs that Keelan Russell does.
3: Meanwhile, Sam Acho, ESPN football analyst, was on SportsCenter on Saturday morning, and he gave his thoughts on the selection by Alabama to name Keelan Russell their starting quarterback.
5: Expect a dynamic and fluid quarterback who has a rocket for an arm. You turn on the tape on Keelan Russell and two things show up. Number one, the rocket or the cannon that's attached to his shoulder, that shows up. But number two, it's his ability to throw on the run. Keelan Russell always seems to be on the move, and that's not running around necessarily to go and get yards with his feet, but he's moving in the pocket and he's very accurate while he's moving. He does have the ability to run the ball, so that actually opens up opportunities for the offense. His ability to run makes it easier for his offensive players, harder for defenders. They don't know who to guard if it's a zone read. And so dynamic player, very fluid in the pocket, cannon for an arm.
3: Again, Keelan Russell, the new starting quarterback for the Alabama Crimson Tide. Let's switch gears back to Major League Baseball. The Cardinals and Phillies, heard on many of these ESPN radio stations. Taking a look at the wild card picture in the National League, the Phillies currently holding the second wild card spot, at least entering the day on Saturday, with a two-game lead on the Padres in that department. Meanwhile, the Cardinals 3.5 games back of the Padres for that third wild card spot. Phillies, per Fangraphs, had a 92% chance to reach the postseason. Cardinals percentage only at 7%. The Phillies, 7 straight wins entering play on Saturday, the longest active streak in Major League Baseball. Pick up the action, bottom of the third inning, Brian De La Cruz at the plate.
6: Bases loaded for Brian De La Cruz, who grounded out of the first. Right-handed batter, and Matthews fastball bounced back through the middle into center. That's a hit. That'll score a rise. Ball being waved around third. Going into third, diving in ahead of the throw. Sosa, that allows De La Cruz to get to second. Two-run single, 5-0 Phillies.
3: The call on ESPN Radio, a 5-0 lead at that point for the Phillies. The offense just kept on coming. This time, with a couple of men on, it's Bryce Harper at the dish.
6: Fernandez the pitch to the righties. Breaking ball lifted high in the air to right. Way back there. Hit well, and it's gone. 26th for Bryce Harper. Three-run shot. And the Phillies have extended that lead. It's now 11-1.
3: Phillies would go on to win it 12-3, 8 straight wins now for Philadelphia, the longest active streak in baseball and the longest of the season. They have the best record in baseball in the month of August at 15-5. Phillies with 10 or more hits in five straight games, and the nine-run differential is the largest loss of the year for St. Louis. Pick up the action on Braves and Brewers in the bottom of the third inning on 620 WTMJ as Jake Bowers at the plate.
7: Here's the 2-2. And Jake, a fly ball to center. Harris is back. Harris at the track, looking up. It is gone! Jake Bowers with one of the at-bats of the year. And the Brewers take a 3-1 lead here in the third.
3: And the Brewers would go on to win it by a final of 4-1. Third straight win against the Braves after losing the first two meetings. Logan Henderson goes six innings, allowed one earned, and struck out four. Braves have now lost seven of their last nine, hitting just .204 as a team in that span with just 2.1 runs per game. 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

0: Iran's leaders are issuing new statements hinting at what they claim will be a new post-war order in the Gulf, which could leave the U.S. sidelined. Iran's parliamentary speaker, Mohammad Ghalibaf, writing on X, quote, "We've received numerous messages from neighboring countries about shaping new security arrangements and economic cooperation in the region. The United States put the security of every single one of its allies at such risk through bullying and pure disregard for their interests for the sake of Israel." But the president, Masoud Pezeshkian, for instance, said that it might be time to, quote, end the war.
1: Fox's Jonathan Hunt. Canada has set retaliatory tariffs after trade talks with the U.S. collapsed.
2: The U.S. has announced it will have a 50% tariff on as many as $20 billion worth of Canadian products after these negotiations failed. And then Canada, in response, is imposing these retaliatory tariffs that the Canadian Prime Minister says will begin on September 8th.
3: We were willing to drop our remaining retaliatory tariffs on strategic sectors, particularly steel, aluminum, and autos, if the United States substantially lowered theirs to levels that made it economic for Canadian companies to export to the United States.
2: Now, Carney said that he called off the negotiations, then that Canada could not agree to the U.S.'s new terms.
1: Fox's Alex Hogan. A Texas judge denying Carmelo Anthony's request for a new trial. Anthony was convicted in the deadly stabbing of another teen at a track meet. 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
1: Tropical storm Mokay is approaching Hawaii.
8: Millions are bracing for yet another major storm in Hawaii. Right now, tropical storm Mokay is barreling toward the islands from the southeast. While it's not expected to make a direct hit, the storm could still bring heavy rain and strong winds overnight. Hawaii is still reeling after Hurricane Lala brushed by last week, causing at least $40 million in damages.
1: Fox's Jackie Ibanez. President Trump is pushing to meet with North Korean Supreme Leader Kim Jong-un after scaling back training exercises with South Korea.
9: The Pentagon confirmed Wednesday the annual U.S.-South Korea military exercises will end 6 days early. The president has called the exercises costly and cited his personal relationship with Kim Jong-un.
10: The fact that I get along with him, that's a good thing, not a bad thing. He has 57 very powerful nuclear weapons.
9: The president also linked his decision to South Korea's refusal to support the U.S. effort against Iran. North Korea said Wednesday it still sees the scaled-back drills as a provocation and denied any contact between Trump and Kim.
1: Fox's Rich Edson. A historic IndyCar event taking place today in Washington, D.C.
11: IndyCar drivers will race through the streets of the nation's capital today for the first ever Freedom 250 Grand Prix. The circuit runs 1.66 miles along the National Mall and down Pennsylvania Avenue, giving drivers the chance to race past historic landmarks like the Washington Monument and the U.S. Capitol. Marcus Erickson telling the Fox News Rundown earlier this week that this is a once-in-a-lifetime opportunity.
12: It's a very cool thing. It's a very unique event. It's going to be amazing for us drivers to drive on these historic and legendary streets and be part of this amazing celebration.
11: The action begins at 1 p.m. Eastern on Fox. Tony Genualdo, Fox News.
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20: Welcome to Sounds Good to Me. I'm your host, Aristotle Jones, coming at you with a full heart, open mind, and ears ready to hear some good music. And I'm ready to showcase all the great music of Central Appalachia and West Virginia, so get ready to hear something good. It's another fantastic morning here in West Virginia, and we are covering, you know what, all the different aspects of creativity in the Mountain State. And I'm really excited about this show because we have two spectacular guests on the line today. I'm talking to Alicia Lee and Miles T from Black by God, and they just hosted the Dear West V Awards and Cypher. It's a love letter to the 35th state, and we could kind of get to talk about just the aspect, you know, that celebrating joy, celebrating connectivity, and celebrating a certain aspect of Appalachian culture that doesn't always get covered. So, first of all, I just want to say, how y'all doing today? We'll start with you, Alicia. How you doing today?
21: I'm doing good. I'm doing well. Trying to get some of my energy back up from Woody Fest this weekend.
20: Yeah, Woody Fest. And that was a celebration. Talk about joy on full display. Too bad the rain came in and stopped the baby. But I tell you what, I saw all the pictures and saw all the videos. Up to that point, it seemed like it was real hype. Did you have a good time?
21: I had a great time, yes.
20: All right. We're looking forward to Woody Fest 1.5 when they get everything organized and get the baby back to town. And Miles T., I've been watching you on Facebook and online, man. You've been on the East Coast, the West Coast, making music, collaborating. How's life for you, man?
22: Man, feeling good, extremely blessed. Appreciate you, you know, checking in and, you know, paying attention to what I got going on, man. I'm out here on the West Coast right now in Los Angeles, just trying to represent West Virginia, man. Just trying to make a good name for us all. So hopefully I'll do it. So, but everything is good, man. Everything is real good. Hopefully you can say the same.
20: Well, thanks for making time for us, being all the way out in California on the road. I'm all about hyping the homies. You know what I mean? If we can talk each other up, and then if you want to be surrounding yourself with folks that are speaking well about you when you're not in the same room, and trust me, man, folks are speaking highly of both of you. So let's hop right into this Dear West V Awards, a love letter to the 35th state. First of all, I mean, I'm just kind of getting caught up on exactly how it came about. But who came up with the idea?
22: Oh, man. I mean, not me. I'll say that for sure. It definitely wasn't me. I'm gonna let Alicia kind of talk about how it went. And who came up with it, because it was really her idea, and she drove a whole lot of it. So I don't know, Alicia, if you want to chime in and kind of talk about how it came about, kind of let them know how it went down.
21: Okay. Well, I've always wanted to work with Miles. It's just our timing always didn't cross sometimes. But we had a grant that was for Black by God that I was on. I was doing some stuff with agriculture, and it ended. So Crystal was looking for an alternative project or something to do. And I've, you know, with the radio and stuff like that, I've always thought that the people in our state are heavily talented and that we just don't have a platform or exposure to showcase some of these talents. So I wanted to get with Miles to get a beat for Miles so that I could have people tell their versions of what West Virginia meant to them. So that's where I issued a challenge called the Dear West Virginia Love Letter to the 35th State. Mal sent me quite a few beats, but that one particular beat stood out to me. And I didn't expect so many people to actually, like, participate, but it was, like, never ending once it started. And it just turned into something that was just monumental for the state.
20: I absolutely, you know, and I saw folks coming out of
0: towns I ain't even heard of, and I've lived in West Virginia my whole life, that were contributing, and it wasn't just like exclusively like, say, the more,

0: the bigger cities. I'm telling you, it was the small towns. People were talking about fishing and hunting and riding four-wheelers, but they were also talking about very deep and connective issues that affect all West Virginians, you know, poverty, housing, opportunities. And it all came back to the fact that the folks that live here, they like it. They want to be here. And so, Miles, you're out on the West Coast. And I know right now, one thing I see in Black by God, which is a media outlet that kind of shows the Black perspective or the African-American perspective on living in Appalachia. And so, but you're out in Los Angeles. And one of the things I really like about Black by God is they'll do a segment sometimes where they'll ask folks that aren't from West Virginia what they think about or heard of West Virginia. So while you're out in Los Angeles working on your music and connections, you know, what do folks think about when they hear you're from West Virginia?
1: It's always a very interesting response. Usually positive, but it's usually something along the lines of, "Oh man, where is that?" Or, "Oh, you're from Virginia? Like, you know, I've been to Richmond." Or, you know, so I have to correct that and kind of make sure they understand exactly, you know, where I'm from, because it's not that. Or they just say, "Man, I ain't never met anyone from West Virginia. You're the only person that I met there." Or, you know, definitely sometimes they'll even go as far as like, "Man, I didn't even know Black people lived there." You know, it's always a real interesting response, but it's special to me and it stood out to me. And it also, I think, is very helpful and powerful to me, because that helps me stand out in people's brain. When they meet me, they go, "Oh, that's the guy from West Virginia." I automatically get, like, you know, something that's unique to me and that can be remembered by.
0: I love that.
1: I'll try to represent what I will.
0: No, I love that you said that, because I use it the same way. The way I figure is, your identity can be your superpower if you believe in and trust in it. And that's what you have that separates you from the pack. And Lady D, who was West Virginia's first lady of soul, she mentioned one of her mentors, Lou Myers, actually gave her that bit of piece of advice as well. It's like, just be yourself. You're from West Virginia. There's not that many folks that have our work ethic and our perspective and our talent level. And you could take that into any field you want to go into, and then use that as your sword and your shield. So I love the fact that, you know, that's what you're doing out west. Miles, I know that you have a unique experience with Black by God, and Alicia has a unique experience with Black by God. So why don't you just tell folks for one moment, Miles, kind of what your experience is with Black by God and how what your role is with the organization?
1: Yeah, so interestingly enough, my mother started Black by God. And that is a lifelong dream of hers, to own a newspaper, to report on the stories of, you know, West Virginia and the Black stories and history that, you know, really is throughout the region that doesn't always get told or can get overlooked. So one, you know, not only is it about the Black history that we have throughout the region, but really just, you know, West Virginia history at all. So, you know, I've been watching my mother, you know, practice journalism throughout, you know, my entire life. So as she's been able to build the community and build, you know, some of the rapport and the credibility from the organization, it's been beautiful to watch. And I just try to help out wherever I can, especially, you know, when it comes to the music side or the culture side or even the technology side, because I'm heavily involved in cybersecurity as well. So I just try to contribute and tell the story throughout all of those things as well to support the organization. So, you know, I've kind of just watched it being ground up from since forever, and to see kind of where it's at now, truly, truly testament. But, you know, there's a great team behind it. You know, people like Leisha, people like, you know, all of the other folks that she's had on board for many years. But I just try to help out, because I think it's also very important that we tell these stories, because if we don't, then who else will?
0: I love that answer. And for those that don't know, Miles speaks about his mother there, and her name is Crystal Good. Crystal Good is a powerhouse, Appalachian poet. She took a newspaper that was seemingly failing, and before she made it Black by God, used some funding, purchased that, and then all of a sudden now it's a growing and exploding media outlet that's connecting the communities of West Virginia and showcasing and highlighting that perspective.
2: All right, we got to hear some music. So before we go to the break, here's one of the submissions to the Black by God, Dear West V, love letter to the 35th state.
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top watching the Huntington honk. Summer vibes couldn't tell us nothing. 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Thick as thieves, Fairfield leagues, before cosmetic surgeries and long weaves.

0: God, Dear West V, love letter to the 35th State Cypher Contest.
1: So if you're just tuning in, I'm talking to Miles T and Leisha Lee. They're both work for Black by God, but most recently they just had the Dear West Virginia, a love letter to the 35th state. It was a cipher contest where folks submitted in, they had a beat, and then folks submitted hip hop inspired raps and R&B lyrics that would, just kind of showcase their love and how they love West Virginia from their voice. So Leisha, your perspective and your engagement with Black by God, of course, is a little bit different than Miles, considering Crystal is Miles' mother. However, you know, what is your affiliation and experience with working with Black by God?
2: I was with Black by God from the beginning, so I've done stories, photojournalism work, and recently I am the culture live editor, so I cover the stories that are going on in the community. So I've been a part of Black by God since we were riding around passing out papers from the trunks of cars.
1: Wow. You know, but it is a grassroots effort. And hearing mm-hmm. that you were both kind of there at the conception, either through the family member or actually working to make sure that the newspaper was distributed and then continued on in the midst of economic headwinds, societal headwinds, cultural headwinds, and all the things that you have to do to keep a newspaper going, especially in the time frame when newspapers just in general aren't doing very well. And to hear that in West Virginia, we have this unique media outlet that speaks directly to the people, about the people. You know, what does it mean for you, Leisha, that Black by God exists?
2: It's just a chance for us to let us narrate our own stories and to give a voice to things that aren't always promoted when it comes to our success stories in mainstream media. And a lot of times, a lot of our talents are overlooked. So I think that Black by God is a platform that gives us the exposure, but it also gives us an avenue to create and tell our stories in the way that we want them told.
1: You know, oftentimes a lot of the stories that we hear about ourselves that aren't necessarily true, you know, that they're recounting of events, or they're just people that are gossiping about things. Oftentimes that leaves out the emotional connection and the realness of it. Like there's not a place to celebrate joy and tragedy. There's not a place to have our moments of triumph. There's not a place for folks to just kind of be real. And so as you've been engaged with Leisha, from a photojournalist perspective to the arts and culture, you're like, what's something that you've learned that maybe surprised you along the way about just West Virginia or about yourself or even about the process of journalism?
2: I think West Virginia has a way of community journalism.
1: Mm-hmm.
2: And West Virginia is a word of mouth state. So we will take what someone else says that we know personally over an advertisement or over what we are an agenda for mm-hmm. that.
1: Yeah, I know what you mean.
2: Yeah, okay. So I think that in journalism or just us telling our stories, I think that once we find something that's authentic,
1: mm-hmm.
2: we lock in on it and we support it. So I think that people, when we're able to resonate with one another, I think that is how we grow. Because I think that's one of the reasons that the Dear West Virginia love letters were so widely supported, because everybody could relate to what other people were saying. So it's things that people were saying in their songs that other people could relate to, which made it authentic. And people were like, okay, I understand where we come from, or I remember this, or yeah, that's my neighborhood. So I think that in itself was community reporting. And I think that's what's left out with a lot of the news stories, because we're stereotyped, we're portrayed a certain different way, when there really is a lot of love and culture and community here.
1: Oh, I think it's so true.
2: Just doesn't get exposed.
1: Everything that you're saying is very true. And, you know, especially like when you're talking about multimedia reporting, a lot of times we see the word in print or we see it on the more commercial networks, and there is an agenda. I mean, honestly, I'm not going to say that it's specifically for or against anything. However, they're going for ratings. They're going for listeners. They're going for ears, or they're going for attention or likes or views. And that's one thing. But in reality, we got to live in the real world. And I love the fact that you said that people could relate to the other things that folks are saying, because that's one of those things. West Virginia is a smaller state, and we all live 2 to 3 hours away from each other. So obviously things that are happening to me are going to affect the person that lives downstream. And I think that's important that you capture that. And what I noticed too was that, the more as I watched the entries come in and you guys posted them and folks posted them from their own social media pages, the more entries that came in, it kind of started to go exponential and more people got involved. And I thought that was a whole lot of fun.
0: Before we get to the break, let's take a listen to another.

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1: stick trash around
0: bag.
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3: 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It just makes sense. We're back. Sounds good to me with Aristotle Jones.
1: If you are a performer, songwriter, or producer from West Virginia or Central Appalachia, I want to play your music. 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

0: I'ma give the applause. Why my favorite color black? Because I'm black.
1: That was Miles T himself with his submission to the Black by God Dear West V Love Letter to the 35th State Cypher Contest.
2: So if you're just tuning in, I'm talking to Miles T and Leisha Lee. They're both work with Black by God, but most recently they just had the Dear West Virginia a Love Letter to the 35th State. It was a cypher contest where folks submitted in, they had a beat, and then folks submitted hip hop inspired raps and R&B lyrics that would, just kind of showcase their love and how they love West Virginia from their voice. So Miles, as someone who works in the music industry and is creative in a musical way, you know, like, what did having a platform like this, what did you see something as the entries came in? What did you see as being something, a hidden value or hidden treasure that came out of the ciphers coming in?
3: I think that I've always known, whether it be music, creative, sports, or whatever it may be, that there's a bunch of talent that's going throughout, you know, the state that we live in. So I wasn't necessarily surprised at that. I think, you know, some really talented people got highlighted and got to be exposed. And I think that's what surprised me the most, or what, to answer your question, I think is the most valuable thing of that, kind of like what Leisha said earlier, is like, we were able to create a platform for all of these verses and artists to get heard. And I think ever since we did that, I don't think that there's been a week or a weekend where there hasn't been some type of event where local artists have been performing, and that's across the state. Like, I've seen stuff in Morgantown, Clarksburg, Charleston, Huntington, everywhere where people have, you know, just continued.

0: continue to keep the energy going and really show people what we're about. So I think that that is the most important part as far as like what the contest and the platform that we're able to create did, because like Lisa said, we have to tell our own story, one, and two, we also have the talent and the resources and the ability to have our own platforms, and that's really what it's about. And I think that's what we sleep on, and what we forget is that we don't need anyone else to do it for us. Like, we can tell our own story and make our own motion.
1: I love that feeling and ownership of empowerment. I think it's so important. And you are absolutely right. I've seen an uptick of events centered around hip hop and R&B. One thing I noticed as far as being part of the music scene in West Virginia was there just weren't a lot of places that were accepting of certain types of shows. It was limited in opportunity for artists that weren't maybe like a rock band or a jam band, or maybe even like a jazz combo or a blues combo, to kind of have a place to present their art. And so you'd have limited opportunities. And now that's opening wide open. And one of the opportunities that came about because of this, the contest, was the Dear West V Awards, Dear West Virginia Awards, where you brought everybody down to Charleston for a big old party. It looked really cool. I wish I could have made it. So, as you got into the awards, what was the funnest part about having the award ceremony, Alicia? Like, when you were there in the energy, what was the best part about being in the room with everybody who was invited to participate?
2: The fact that people actually showed up and beat me and Miles there.
1: Nice.
0: Yeah. She was great.
2: I literally got there at 6:07 and the parking lot was packed. There wasn't a space for me to park. And usually when I was on the radio, I used to always say, don't meet me there, beat me there. And this is the first time in my life that I have had an event that I needed to be there early and people actually literally beat me there and they were dressed to the nines. Like I'm
1: Yes.
2: talking, people played the part and it was just an atmosphere where everybody was showing everybody love, collaborating. And it was just a, I don't know if I could ever explain the vibe and the feeling that that was a shift. I think I saw that was like a shift in music in
1: You feel
2: West
1: it.
2: Virginia.
1: You feel like it was like a cultural shift, like a moment
2: Yeah.
1: for West Virginia hip hop and R&B to literally take
2: Yeah.
1: stage. And also I see down in Charleston, the types of acts that are coming through, like for Multifest, and like we mentioned, Woody Fest, and there's been several other really great concerts that the black community has showed up for. It's not just on a national level, but on a regional level and on a local level, folks are showing up. So Miles, what was your best, moment, or what was something that stood out to you about the Dear West V Award ceremony?
0: I think it was, I've been in Los Angeles for the past, five years, 6 years. And I work with people who throw events, and I've been to some of these events that we grew up watching. And I think what the award show did for me is it proved my point and what I've been thinking a little bit, as far as like, we can do this. Like,
1: Yes.
0: you can go and you can start an event. I got friends out here who started with nothing and now they run a whole bunch of events, but that's just because they put the legwork in, they put the effort in, they didn't listen to what people said, they ignored, some of the hate, and they navigated through the trials and tribulations. So I think that when, Alicia and I got on that stage and we showed people like, hey, look at what we got. Look at what the artist is, have to offer here. And people started rushing the stage when our local artists came out and started to perform some of the songs that they had already known. Because at the end of the day, these are people that live in your neighborhood and your community.
1: That's
0: And
1: right.
0: regardless if you supported or paid attention to it or not, you probably have heard these songs, or you've seen these people trying to like market themselves. So seeing the people actually support the artists in a positive way kind of let me know like, hey, these people do support you as well as an artist, and you can do these things, and you can like, do the things that these other places kind of say that we can't. So I think everything from just being able to highlight the talent, seeing how good the music sounds, seeing how much fun and interacting with the crowd was, it was just a great moment. And I don't know if there's ever been a hip hop award show in West Virginia before, but I know that what we had was definitely special. And hopefully when we do it again, everybody comes, because everybody's invited, and
2: Yes,
0: everybody's
2: yes.
0: encouraged to support and participate.
1: Before we get to the break, let's take a listen to another one of the
2: Lisa
1: submissions.
2: told me I should sing.
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3: You're still glowing, flirting, grooving. You've still got it. 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
2: 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It just makes sense. We're back. Sounds good to me with Aristotle Jones.
1: If you are a performer, songwriter, or producer from West Virginia or Central Appalachia, I want to play your music. 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

0: always be a place I call home where I feel so free. 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
1: That was one of the submissions to the Black by God Dear Westy Love Letter to the 35th State Cypher Contest.
2: So if you're just tuning in, I'm talking to Miles T and Leisha Lee. They're both work with Black by God, but most recently they just had the Dear West Virginia a love letter to the 35th state. It was a cipher contest where folks submitted in, they had a beat and then folks submitted hip hop inspired raps and R&B lyrics that would, you know, just kind of showcase their love and how they love West Virginia from their voice. So now you got me curious. What were some of the categories and who were some of the winners from the Dear West V Awards?
3: Oh man, we had you know, best female verse. I think that went to Coco. We had most supportive, which was, you know, an interesting category. We tried to check all of the boxes, and again, to kind of backtrack a little bit, like, you know, I don't think Leisha and I thought that it was going to go as viral, if that's the word to use. So when we started to see all the entries and started to see how talented people were, started to see how people even started to flip the contest on its head and, you know, shoot actual music videos and do hooks to the verse and like even collaborate. And like, it was so much to break down that we were like, we got to highlight everybody's strengths. And kind of show, we can't just say, oh, it just goes to one person. So, you know, we have best video because we also have videographers and photographers that are extremely talented that, you know, put the artists together. That went to, you know, Blank Slate and Billy Hoyle, you know, a couple talented guys out of Charleston as well. We had the Hidden Gem Award, really cool award that people like that was kind of offered to, you know, Ugly Mane won that one. And that was like, you know, used to highlight, you know, someone who slept on or someone who you may not have heard of before. And then we also had, like, you know, the Lifetime Achievement Award. And we were able to highlight, you know, guys like 66240 and Monster Lungs who have been in this, you know, have record labels, you know, done stuff at the major label, right? Like before I came, that's who I was looking up to and kind of watching and saying, oh man, these people that I know that are on the radio and really always inspired me to do that. So, you know, those are some of the awards that kind of stuck out to me. Leisha, I don't know if you want to kind of chime in or talk about a couple of that.
2: Yeah, Leisha, let me hear, like, what are some of the categories that meant a little bit more to you or some of the winners that stood out to you?
4: I think one of the winners that stood out to me or meant a lot to me was Micah. He goes by the name of Fat God. It was because he said that he wasn't even going to submit his letter because he felt like it was angry, like it wasn't a love letter. And I told him that sometimes all love letters aren't good letters. Some are like Dear John goodbye letters. So art is subjective, so it wasn't up to me to tell him how to feel about West Virginia. It was just his personal perspective on the state. So

0: And his was one of the ones that set the tone, because it wasn't all happy, and it was his story. He said how it's hard to write a love letter when you threw me away. So he had stopped writing. Like, he wasn't even rapping anymore. So he said that the challenge made him have a new, you know, a newfound love for music. And he said that when they were on the way up there, his manager told him, like, you know, you're not getting an award or nothing, right? Oh, so when wow. he won, he looked at his manager and was like, you're wrong.
1: Oh, yeah. So, I mean, I feel that on the protective level, but I'm like, I need my team to believe in me. Like, hey, we're going to go in here and win this. But I understand. And I love that you mentioned that, because that's a feeling that I think a lot, it's easy for a lot of young Black folks in West Virginia to have, because you go through the experience of not actively being acknowledged within the state. So it's almost like it seems as though people don't really care about how you feel. So they're not asking. So let alone knowing that you love it. And then the people are like, well, why do you love a state that doesn't acknowledge you completely? Mm-hmm. And so I feel like this award ceremony was a way. And the whole contest, in my perspective of watching it, it became a way for folks to acknowledge their own love and acknowledge each other's love. And that took it to a whole nother level. And so I hope everybody can check out lots of winners. Is there a place where folks can find a list of the winners and check out some of their music or the ciphers?
0: We're working on that right now. On my page on Facebook, which is Leisha Lee, if you go to the real section, you can find all of the love letters there.
1: Okay, and Miles, I know.
0: And then there are some that we're uploading them right now on Black by God's TikTok.
1: Okay, so to follow Black by God at TikTok, or you can follow Leisha Lee on her Facebook page if you want to see some of those. But I'm sure they're still working their way through the algorithm, because they still pop up on my screen every once in a while. And Miles, I know you have to take off in just a moment. But before you go, could you tell me what you'd like to see for the future of, one, hip hop in West Virginia, and two, the West Dear West V Awards and the Cypher?
2: Man, I just want to see more of what I think we have been doing. Like I said, I don't think that artists have stopped since we started this challenge. Like, you know, drop more music, make more videos, more collaboration as well. You know, as I've been around to and been around successful artists, both independent, major label, all of that. Like, you know, I don't see much. Gap in terms of talent.
1: Oh, absolutely not. I agree with that 100%.
2: Right. So, you know, and you mentioned something earlier as well, and I think the W Awards also helped prove that, is that, you know, you gotta believe in yourself, and you gotta take yourself serious in order for other people to do it. So that's why when we were doing this W Awards, and when it was time to do it, me and Leisha were having all these conversations where it's like, no, we really about to do this. Like, we about to go get real awards. I don't know if you saw the actual awards, but I mean, them things look better than the Grammy.
1: Oh, yeah, they were nice. You know,
0: Shout out to Cam Girl,
2: and Siobhan, you know, sponsors. We had a lot of people who believed in this and supported it to, you know, really help us out and kind of drive that home. And I think we really hit a home run. So I really just want to see, you know, more music coming out, more collaboration, more, you know, just taking it a step further, right? And, like, you know, understand that we don't got no blockers. It might take a little effort, might take a little money, might take who knows what it's going to take, right? But it's nothing that has to get in our way to stop that. And I just want people to understand that.
1: Well, like you said, it takes what it takes. And in the game, in the entertainment industry, it takes a lot anyway. You know what I mean? It takes a lot of energy, momentum, heat, networking. And we can start here by helping each other out and creating platforms to celebrate our successes, to tell the authentic story, like Leisha said, you know, to be ourselves, because if we try to be somebody else, then people are going to see what we have is worthless. We don't even want to be this. And so I love the fact that you are just generating in the heat, stoking the fire, and giving people the platform to be themselves and to put this music out there. And the more we have, the more attention we're going to draw and the more opportunities we're going to get nationwide, not just here within West Virginia. So, man, I'm real stoked. Leisha, what's one takeaway you have going moving forward from this experience? And you know, what would you like to see happen more within the R&B hip hop community and within Black by God and with the Dear West V Awards?
0: I just want people to understand the power of collaboration, because we accomplish so much more when we work together.

0: And I think that it for people to realize that it costs nothing to support somebody else.
1: So true. So true. Paying attention is the cheapest price you ever have to pay, but the most expensive thing that you can do and the most valuable thing you can do. And I honestly believe that's one thing that this award and the Cypher and Black by God does is it pays attention to some of the folks that people that are oftentimes overlooked because we ain't overlooking ourselves. You know what I mean? Like we're out here putting it out there and hoping people will just see us. But now we see each other and that shines a light on the whole genre. It shines a light on the whole community. And just one last question of, if I can get this from you, Alicia. So what I saw beyond, you know, normally you might think of Charleston or Huntington or Morgantown or Beckley, maybe a few folks in the Eastern Panhandle. But like I said earlier, these ciphers were coming out of everywhere in the state. Bigger towns, smaller towns, folks had moved away and had heard about it. So, you know, as a means of bringing everyone together, like, you know, what does it mean to you to see the whole state coming together?
0: I think it was a beautiful thing because, like I said, it was like the hills, the hollers, and the hoods united.
1: Nice. I got to get on a T-shirt.
0: Yeah.
1: I love it. I love it. Alicia, thank you so much for taking a little bit of time to talk with us. And Miles, thank you so much. I know he had to dip away for a moment. But this was a great conversation, and I look forward to more folks learning about Black by God, learning about the Dear Westview Awards and the Cypher Contest, and look forward to the entry in 2027. Also, all the amazing work that you're doing, Alicia, with your photography, your journalism, and your cultural engagement. And Miles is doing big things in Los Angeles. Shout out to Crystal Good for Black by God for, you know, kind of helping to get the ball rolling and getting people talking to each other. And I just want to say thank you so much for coming on today.
0: Thank you for having me.
1: We're going to check it out with one last submission to the Dear West V Love Letter to the 35th State Cypher Contest.

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0: to the Sunday morning radio broadcast of the Scotts Run Community Church, the Cathedral of Faith, the healing center of the world. For where Jesus is, he is the healer. And where Jesus is, he is the center. We are located on the west side of Morgantown, West Virginia at 345 Mason-Dixon Highway, Route 7 West, about 6.1 miles outside the city limits. 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I'm Sylvia Dilworth Medley. My husband and I, Russell E. Medley Jr., co-pastor this great ministry. We are your hosts for this anointed Sunday morning.
1: 1 Kings 19. Now Ahab told Jezebel everything Elijah had done and how he had killed all the prophets with the sword. So Jezebel sent a messenger to Elijah to say, "May the gods deal with me, be it ever so severely, if by this time tomorrow I do not make your life like that of one of them." Elijah was afraid and ran for his life. When he came to Beersheba in Judah, he left his servant there, while he himself went a day's journey into the wilderness. He came to a broom bush, sat down under it, and prayed that he might die. "I have had enough, Lord," he said. "Take my life. I am no better than my ancestors." Then he lay down under the bush and fell asleep. All at once, an angel touched him and said, "Get up and eat." He looked around, and there by his head was some bread baked over hot coals and a jar of water. He ate and drank and then lay down again. The angel of the Lord came back a second time and touched him and said, "Get up and eat, for the journey is too much for you." So he got up and ate and drank. Strengthened by that food, he traveled 40 days and 40 nights until he reached Horeb, the mountain of God. There he went into a cave and spent the night. And the word of the Lord came to him, "What are you doing here, Elijah?" He replied, "I have been very zealous for the Lord God Almighty. The Israelites have rejected your covenant, torn down your altars, and put your prophets to death with the sword. I am the only one left, and now they are trying to kill me too." The Lord said, "Go out and stand on the mountain in the presence of the Lord, for the Lord is about to pass by." Then a great and powerful wind tore the mountains apart and shattered the rocks before the Lord. But the Lord was not in the wind. After the wind, there was an earthquake, but the Lord was not in the earthquake. After the earthquake came a fire, but the Lord was not in the fire. And after the fire came a gentle whisper. When Elijah heard it, he pulled his cloak over his face and went out and stood at the mouth of the cave.

First King 19. We have here Elijah, who was a very discouraged prophet. Prophet. And now you know, Elijah was outdoing the hills, the Stone Mount, Carmel, and Baal with 450 prophets. Actually, it was 850 prophets, because some was from that Asher person. And he took his time out, and God seemingly didn't back him up. But God was on his side all the time. God never leave us alone. That's what Elijah had to understand. Now we see here that Elijah was standing fast, but he was discouraged. And when Jezebel heard that he had slaughtered all those prophets and killed them, she got very angry, because she was said she was going to run the boy down and cut him up as well, just like they were. But it didn't happen that way, because Elijah had somebody on his side. And that's what we're going to explore here this morning. You know, you're never alone. No, God never leaves you alone. So Elijah took his time, and I say he took his time, he ran 40 miles southward away from the mountain. And we see here that he is outdone. He thanked, and he ran all the way to a cave. That's where he ended up at. And he and God is having this conversation. You know, Elijah, what you doing here, first of all? He said, I've been here, I done your bidding, and these people, they have run over you. They don't believe nothing you say, and I won't set the record straight, but we didn't. You said, I think he was thinking that God should call down the fire upon the city, you know, and all that had been taken care of. And he was still running. He was running hard. Well, he ran in front of Ahab's chariot. He got there before Ahab did. And he was wondering what was he going to do. Well, when he got down there, God had provided an angel. He had assigned an angel to take care of him. A little cake and some water. Eat up. The angel told him, you got more work to do, and it's gonna cost you, and you ain't got nothing on your stomach to keep you activated, there, brother. That was telling so many words, but he stood right on in there, and he laid down, he ate, laid down. You know how we do, we get our stomach full. And he was probably thinking, oh God, what are you gonna do now? While he was down that way, God sent the fire, he sent the earthquake, and he sent the wind. Not necessarily in that order, but he sent the wind, the earthquake, and the fire. And, you know, God was shaking things up, trying to shake the life back into Elijah. Come on, Elijah, I done pick you, and I need you to be a strong man. You need to be of good courage, just like he had spoken to Joshua. Be of good courage and be courageous. I need to be strong now. This is when the fight began. God needs some people in the fight. Yes, he does. Just like now. I know I heard, somebody say the other day that there's been 64 million babies aborted here in the United States of America, and I was shocked myself. I got sort of mad,
But I ain't say I can't get nobody mad at nobody but myself. But we need to do something, people. We need to come together and do something. Because we can't keep letting the children die like that. These children are a blessing from the Lord. 64 million people. Lord have mercy. We got about 7 million in our army, our armed forces. Man, that's a lot of soldiers out there. And you know, all of them ain't girls. Probably most of them was boys, and

0: Prophet says, I ain't got time for no weak knee man. And he set him back up on his feet. And after the angels got him fed, started him on the road. And you know, that's the way we are sometimes. We get down in the dump with the blues, and he had the blues bad, I tell you that. He had it bad, people. But God turned him around. They let you God let me know, and you know that he will never, never leave us alone. You know he won't. Well, it just so happened that this young man said to the Lord, "Then tore down everything you got, damn, find your laws or nothing. These people are going crazy." And God already knew that. That's why he had them there. And Elijah was disgruntled and down. Yes, he was. And he was tired, he said. He couldn't handle it. It was too much for him to handle. All these people, what are we going to do? Well, just so happened, God had another move. And Elijah got himself together, and we didn't know that. God stayed with Elijah, gave him some more instruction. Ain't that something? You down in the blue, and God giving some more instruction? That's all how I was when I was in the military. We, man, turn around, or Mr. Brown, we had over our shop, and he turned around. We, then got sort of wore out. He didn't have, I said, "Come here, I got something for you to do." I said, "No, you don't, Mr. Brown." "Yeah, you do." And give you some more. So, Elijah stepped the challenge, and let you know God never leave us alone. See, even when the wind came, Elijah was probably shaking in his boots. And you know when that earthquake came, he was shaking, because that change could shoot the whole hillside. And then when the wind, the earthquake, and the fire, you know, that fire all around his head. Well, what you gonna do, Elijah? I'm gonna do what God tell me to do. Because Elijah was close enough to that fire to know it could have got him. Because it happened so fast, you know. And it missed him because he was still here. And God said, I'm using some more now. You can get ready. And that's what he did. And that let us know that God will never leave you. If you're working for him, he'll protect you. He'll guide you. He'll tell you what to do. That's like he told Elijah what you gotta do. You got to be able to listen to him, though. You see, the wind, the boisterous wind came through. The rocking earthquake came through. And the fire came through. Then it said a little small, still voice came through. A little whisper. That's how God talks to his people a lot of time. We didn't know that. That whisper came through. And he was on then when God told him what to do. And we need to know that too. When he tells us to go preach to somebody, and we take the word of God to them, and we let them know that A, you have to be saved; B, believe that Jesus Christ is the Son of God; and C, you need to confess him as your Lord and Savior. That's easy as ABC, as we say. So we're here to tell you now, God will never leave you alone. And he didn't leave Elijah alone, even with all that stuff that he brought up. He didn't never leave it alone.
1: Softer, firmer, your call. Only at Sleep Number. Skip and Seven.
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2: Is there life out there?
3: Yeah, please let us know. Please, any suggestions? Of course, we ask this to our leaders at FCA, and they always look at us with crickets.
2: That's true.
3: But anything, like, just help us if you guys are enjoying this. I know there's a couple of people that I know personally that listen on a regular basis, and it's an encouragement to them. So at least we got that. But please respond.
2: We would love it.
3: Give us something.
1: Go to that site, get to know Josh and Teresa, WVUFCA.org. And there's a financial component as well. They certainly could use your help financially, and that's all there at the website.
3: Yeah, I'd encourage you too. Like, even if you want to get our newsletter, we could, you know, give us your email, let us know so that we can give you one of the things I want to start this next year, which Teresa and I have been talking about. I want to start a prayer list of different things that we can have people praying for. And please, like, let us know if you want to get involved in that. We'd love to have your information. So,
1: and what this podcast does, it gives you a sampling of the type of instruction and direction and, I guess, preaching, right? Old-fashioned preaching that the athletes get, and it's right out of the Bible.
3: Yep. I actually had a guy, I'm not even kidding you, this is probably a couple months ago now, I had a staff member who's been around for a long time, and he says, What is it that you guys use for discipleship? I said, well, we have this thing that we use. It's called Fundamentals of Faith, but have you ever heard of the Bible? And we just use the Bible. That's what we use. And that, now the Fundamentals of Faith kind of help us, you know, kind of parameters, but the Word of God, like on Monday nights when we teach our athletes, we are teaching the Bible. It's not about, you know, anything else but that. And because, guys, this is the fundamental. If you don't have this, what do we have? Right?
2: Bits and pieces. It's the full counsel is what we're giving.
3: We don't get a real meal. Do you just eat? Now, I would probably try this if you bet me, but do you just eat ice cream every day?
2: Or snacks. You need a full meal.
3: Yeah. How are you, you're not going to get just the dessert. You know, everyone wants that, oh, I want that powerful saying or that powerful, which is good. But if I only ate ice cream all the time, I would probably die, right? I don't think I could live. Can I live on ice cream?
1: No, I don't think so. You need some protein.
3: But what if I want to live? Anyways, all right. So, you know, what I'm trying to get at is you need the whole counsel of
1: diabetes
3: God's word.
1: Would get you.
3: Yeah, would get me.
2: You'd meet the Lord faster.
3: That's true. But we need all of the meal. And I think that's something that we try the best we can. Teresa and I are not perfect on this, but we try to allow the word to be the thing that, that impacts the lives.
2: The Bible changed our lives, and there's nothing greater we could give. That's it.
3: Amen.
2: That's
3: Amen.
2: It.
3: Well, we're still in Philippians. We are going to try to continue and finish. We're going to start in chapter 4, but we're going to go back a couple of verses. I told you guys last week that we'd kind of touch on this, the last few verses of chapter 3, and then we'll get into chapter 4. But this is something that I want you to understand very clearly. He talks about the destruction and the things that we are focused on, but then he brings us back to verse 20 of chapter 3, our citizenship is in heaven, and we eagerly wait for a Savior from there, the Lord Jesus Christ. He will transform the body of our humble condition in the likeness of his glorious body by the power that enables him to subject everything to himself. Let's talk about that citizenship for a second, Teresa. What comes to your heart with that?
2: This is kind of interesting for me because I'm married to a Nigerian citizen. Now, my husband was born, first of his family born in the United States, but I have, he also has dual citizenship there. And so I remember there was a time in our life before we were having kids that we were going to go to Nigeria, and the best thing to do is to have citizenship of the country, mm-hmm. And I'm eligible for it. So the headache of being at the Nigerian embassy in D.C., the loops you have to jump through, the different paperwork, the different things. And I mean, I'm getting screamed at this embassy. And it was something that I think if you ever talk to someone who is from a different country and they have citizenship, they will tell you through tears how they got it.
3: Yeah.
2: And so I think it's something that it's talked about, but for us Americans, it's not something we really deal with because we were born into it, right? Mm-hmm. We have a citizenship to the United States of America. But this is neat. Like, and you got to think of all these Jews or these Gentiles who are living in Rome and are not Roman citizens, and how citizenship would change stuff for them. Like, citizenship right. is very, it was a bigger deal in this time. No, I shouldn't say a bigger deal. It was just a big deal in this time. And how wild for Paul to talk about, dude, it doesn't matter if you're citizen of Israel, citizen of Rome, your citizenship is in heaven. And that's taking things to a completely different level.
3: Yeah, and that's, you know, you think about like what you're saying. Now let's talk about that, go further. So as a citizen of a different country, does it affect you? Being a citizen, you know, well, how does that affect you, you know, personally? Does that make sense what I'm trying to get at?
2: Explain a little more.
3: So, like, this is talking about a citizenship in heaven.
2: It's
3: now, we're citizens of earth, but yet our citizenship is in somewhere different.
2: Does I feel like sense? Basically what citizenship is it's benefits and rights to yes. an entire country.
3: Yes, that's what I was trying to get. Yes.
2: So, to be a citizen, yes, we're citizens, Josh and myself are citizens of the United States of America, but truth be told, is our citizenship is in heaven, and why do you need citizenship there? Because it shows you belong.
3: Yes.
2: And then with that belonging comes a vast, extensive, what's the word I'm looking for? Like benefits.
3: Yes.
2: Like you can't steal citizenship.
3: No.
2: And because you have to give an account for it, and so being a citizen of heaven, you receive all rights of your heavenly Father.
3: That's right.
2: Everything.
3: And I think that's the thing he's trying to tell us, is that we can't focus on the earthly things because the earthly things are going to distract us from the glory of God and the citizenship in heaven. And we what we're eagerly waiting. But here's the thing I want to encourage you. Okay, here's what I want to get to. How so to

0: be a citizen of two different countries, you've got to go. First of all, you got to be born, right? One of you, like your David, even though he was born in the United States, rights. You have to have rights, right? So how do I get those rights? Well, I got to go to an embassy and I got to talk to them. I got to get screamed at. I got to, you know, all those things. Well, what is the, how do I become a citizen of the kingdom of heaven? And I think if we don't talk about that, there might be some people listening that may miss that. So how, let's talk about that. How do we become a citizen in heaven?
1: Well, I think it one, reminds you that you are part of a greater society and culture. Because you can just be a Christian, but if you're not heavenly minded, if your eyes aren't on his prize and his promise and what he's doing, you forget that you're a citizen of heaven. You know, and citizenship is rare and it's prized, especially back in this time. And so I don't know how you say it, the Philippians were probably pretty proud of their Roman citizenship, but like Paul's trying to get them to get their eyes off the world and be like, that's not everything.
0: Right.
1: And so where are our eyes? What are they looking at? Our current state or beyond?
0: Yeah. And if anybody could really brag about their citizenship, it was Paul, because he was Jewish by blood, but yet he was also a Roman citizen because they believe his father actually bought their family. So he was wealthy too. So he was a citizen of both Rome and of Jewish background.
1: Which made his position something many would covet.
0: Yes, and he doesn't.
1: And he's deflecting it.
0: You rarely see him talk about it. He does at one point, you know, okay, let's talk about this, you know. But he's not focused on that. That's not his focus. His focus is heaven.
1: And remember, verses before this in Philippians 3, it says, everything that was a gain to me, I've considered loss because of Christ. You know, I was the Jew of Jews. I was the man of men. I was the smartest of the smart. And none of it am I running with. No. None of it's important.
0: But everything that was a gain to me, I have considered a loss because of Christ. More than that, I also consider everything to be a loss in view of the surpassing value of knowing Christ Jesus as my Lord. It's like, listen, the national championships, the trophies, the blah, blah, blah, blah, blah, blah, blah.
1: You'll be forgotten.
0: Forgotten.
1: For a year or two, you ride that wave, especially in Morgantown, but you'll be forgotten.
0: And that's the hard part, too, is some of these athletes of the past who were so good, you know, and they were some of the top, and they didn't get some of the things that these newer athletes are getting, and there's a bitterness, you know what I mean? Because that is their identity.
1: Yeah.
0: And to be able to get the identity of Christ and no longer the identity of the world, I want to tell you, it's amazing. The mindset is so different because, you know, it's not that I don't care, man. Listen, as Christians, we should work hard. We should go after whatever God is calling us to do. We should go do it because God wants, like we talked about last week, he wants people in every aspect of life. He wants not everyone's going to be a missionary, but there are going to be missionaries. Mm-hmm. So I think what's so crazy is we've talked so much about, well, you don't have to become a missionary. Yeah, but God honors people and actually uses them as missionaries. So don't be afraid of that. But he's going to use someone at the local high school, at the local middle school, at the garbage dump, at whatever God wants, at the hospital, at the whatever.
1: And that's ministry.
0: Yes.
1: Like Josh and I might be full-time missionaries with a capital M profession in ministry.
0: Yeah.
1: But if you're a Christian, you're in ministry. It might be lowercase m. You know, like not professionally, but like...
0: But I think they're just as important, you know, right?
1: Completely.
0: Yeah.
1: Completely.
0: And that's... So again, back to the citizenship. Where do we get that citizenship? And I would say it's from God through Christ, right? Ephesians 2, 8 and 9. It is by grace you are saved through faith, and this not of yourselves is the gift of God, not by works, lest any man should boast, right? And so... It's through our faith. You have to believe. You have to see that. But I'm going to tell you that belief comes from the power of the living God that wants to. He's reaching out to you. You are the one. There's a parable of the 100 sheep, and one disappears. The 99 he leaves to come after. And God, if you're listening to this show right now, it's because God's calling for you. He wants a relationship with you. God loves you. And, you know, I think so many times we think God hates us, so therefore I might as well just live in this world of sin.
1: But we've disappointed him, so we've thrown it in the towel.
0: Yes.
1: And he's
0: it's the total opposite.
1: Yeah.
0: He loves you. He wants a relationship with you. And what you have to do, as it says in Romans, which we, you know, take so many people to, Romans chapter 10, you just have to, believe. You have to pray and trust him. And I'm just going to read it because I don't want to mess it up. But he says, on the contrary, what it say, the message is near you, in your mouth and in your heart. This is the message of faith that we proclaim. If you confess with your mouth Jesus is Lord and believe in your heart that God raised him from the dead, you will be saved. One believes with the heart, resulting in righteousness. One confesses with the mouth, resulting in salvation. Listen, he's telling you, just come to him. Confess who he is. Know that he has given you life, and he's going to change you, and he's going to forgive you of your sins, and the result is his righteousness in you. And salvation comes because of that confession. So the question is, are you calling on him? Because I know he's calling on you. If you're listening to this, or you've heard this teaching, or you were at church this week, or you're listening to a podcast somewhere, or whatever, you're doing it because God knew you needed him. And he's calling you. It's not just so that Teresa and I can get here, wow, you guys do a good show. No, it's because we want to lead people to the gospel of Christ. We want you to be citizens with us in heaven.
1: True.
0: And that's where Paul's saying, back in Philippians chapter 3, our citizenship is in heaven, and we eagerly wait for the Savior from there, the Lord Jesus Christ. We're waiting. We want Christ to return. We do. Teresa and I talk, you know, we talk about this all the time. Our goal is for people to look and know what we know so they can have what we have.
1: Yep.
0: That's the amazing part. And then the transformation happens. And I think that's where Romans 10 and Philippians here says, he will transform the body of our humble condition, which is we don't deserve God, we don't deserve his love, but yet we get it. That's the confession. Into the likeness of his glorious body, by the power that enables him to subject everything to himself. What's the power? What's the power that he's talking about there?
1: It's Jesus.
0: Yeah. A little more specifically, what's in us that...
1: Oh, Holy Spirit.
0: Yeah, it's the Holy Spirit.
1: And this is a kind of a conversion story that he's talking about here, is our physical bodies will become more like the image of Christ in time, you know? And so this salvation process, first you're like converted to the faith, you know? And then he's going to work in through transforming our body through like the resurrection at the second coming, you know?
0: That word, you know, I was hoping it was my favorite word, but it's not. That word power, I love the Greek word dunamis, but it's actually not. It's energei, which actually means working efficiently. It's that power that's in us, the Holy Spirit, that is leading us to himself, leading us to be Christ-like. Remember, as we're reading this, he's talking about the difference between living in the world and living in Christ. And what's happening is he is changing us by the power of his Holy Spirit into his glorious body, so that our power, the power that is in us, can actually work to an end. And that's what we have to understand this. And guess what we have to do? To subject everything to himself. We've got to be willing to subject our own will to his will. How do we do that?
1: Ooh, that's an attitude of surrender.
0: Yes.
1: I would say. And that's a daily, like, opening your palms, Lord, what's your will?
0: Yes.
1: Not, hey, do my will.
0: And that's a fine line, isn't it?
1: Mm-hmm.
0: It's a fine line. And I can't say I have that all completely figured out. And Paul even told us in this that he doesn't have it all figured out. But what he's telling us to do is to work towards that. That's the goal. We have something to go for. And I always say, as we're talking to our athletes, they have goals every day, right? They're working out. They're doing things that people have no idea, the things that our athletes go through to be able to be at the level they're at. The sacrifices they have to give up, right?
1: Yep.
0: The different things they have to do. And we think about, that's the same thing in our relationship with Christ. There are things we must sacrifice to put his will before our own. And every day it's a choice. Every day it's a it's something you got to be intentional.
1: Yep.
0: Right. And it's so crazy, you know, as I was teaching that camp, I was teaching 7-year-olds all the way up to 13-year-olds, and then also their leaders and everything like that and other staff. But you think about, we've got to teach our 7-year-olds the same thing.
1: Yep.
0: What do you think, like, because this is something I wanted to talk to you about, actually, but because I know you've dealt with children's ministry for a long time now with your 3 children. But I think the problem with not only discipleship, but children's discipleship, we're too busy trying to teach morals rather than a transformed life. Do you see that?
1: I can definitely see that. I mean, I feel like that can be it's a trap to just teach the external.
0: Yes.
1: Like, look like a Christian. Christians don't throw things at the wall.
0: Right.
1: You know, Christians sit there. But like, dude, if you're missing the heart, you're missing
0: it
1: all.
0: That's exactly it.
1: Yeah. You can.
0: And
1: definitely.
0: I think we teach this way all the way up. I'm not just saying just to children, but I think it starts with children. We teach these moral stories, and we teach these more like morality. It is fruit. I'm not saying it's not, but if my focus morality, it's going to fail me. But if my focus is the surrender of the gospel, the likeness of the glorious body of Christ, then guess what's going to happen? There's going to be morals, but it's different. The difference is the morals aren't based on me. They're based on him and him in me. That's the difference. I had someone recently tell me, hey, can you help me stop cussing? And I looked at him and said, no. They're like, what do you mean? I can't. That's not my job. They're like, well, I thought, you know, Christians shouldn't use foul language. I'm like, no, you're right. you're right on that.
1: I'm glad you want to stop.
0: Yeah.
1: But I can't.
0: That's great. But
1: you.
0: It's not my job to stop you from doing these things. Again, listen, cussing's not the sin above all sin, but it is, we should, our language should be different, right? And again, this scripture isn't talking about that, but it's part of it because this person said they wanted me to help them. Like, only God can do those things.
1: Mm-hmm.
0: Because if God, in the surrender of Christ, if he changes the things in you, now it's no longer, well, I've got to stop doing this. It's God, you do this, right?
1: Yeah.
0: And he does it.
1: And so let's look at that. Let's say that person came up to you and said, help me stop cussing. And the only way to maybe externally get them to not cuss would be like, let's say something ridiculous, like punch them in the face every single time they do it, right?
0: Yep.
1: And so then what do they learn? They learn, I don't want to get punched in the face, so I won't cuss out loud.
0: Yes.
1: Like, so say you punch that person in the face every single time you heard them pop off and say a cuss word.
0: Yep.
1: Sure, externally, they're not outwardly cussing. It does nothing to their heart.
0: No.
1: They're just swerving.
0: That's a great way.
1: They're just
0: swerving
1: Josh getting punched in the face.
0: Yes.
1: Doesn't solve anything.
0: No, because the goal is to change the heart.
1: Yeah.
0: That's that transform thing, the body of our humble condition. Our humble condition is, you know, it is our heart. It's what's internal, not what's external, right?
1: Yeah.
0: But what God wants to do is transform your heart so that these things come out. And there's where I think so many times people, again, it's teaching children morality. We teach adults the same thing. Stop cussing. No. I'm not the cussing police. That's not my job.
1: We wouldn't have jobs if we were, very frankly. Yeah. You can't be around athletics at WVU and be the cussing police. You can't do that.
0: And it's not just WVU. You guys know
1: it's
0: this.
1: Everywhere.
0: It's everywhere. But guys, listen, we can't. And you know what? Every time I hear a cuss word, I can't be like, oh, I can't believe. No, because I want to be the light and I want to be something different. It was so funny. One day, this is a long time
1: ago.
0: And
1: that's another point, is that if they weren't cussing and they were still lost as coaches and athletes, we still need to be the light, even if they're not cussers.
0: That's right.
1: You know, so like our mission's never changed. We're just watching the transformation process happen. Anyways, sorry.
0: And we can't react to these things, man. Listen, as the body of Christ, it's not my job to make people change. It's my job to lead them to be a citizen of the kingdom of heaven so that their lives will change. I remember a while ago, this is when I was a chaplain way before, but one of the guys that was on the staff said, he looked at me and we were just talking about whatever. And he literally said to me, he goes, man, I don't trust people that don't cuss. And he looked at me and he goes, well, except you. And it was like, that was interesting because he saw something. And listen, again, cussing, these are just certain things. I don't want to just focus on that. But But what it was is he saw something different in me

0: Yeah, he like called it out on himself. Do you know what I'm saying? Like, that was the thing that was wild. But I think the thing that we have to understand is it's the heart of the matter. And if, like you just said, he saw something different, even the way that the Lord took that from me. It wasn't like I just didn't cuss. There was something different about me. Yeah. And that's the key, right? That's the body of Christ. So we are supposed to keep going in chapter 4, and we're not going to go very far because we don't have a ton of time.
1: Yeah.
0: But it says, "So then, my dearly loved and longed for brothers and sisters, my joy and crown in this manner, stand firm in the Lord, dear friends." Now he's calling every brother and sister as at this point, what he's giving it to, he's talking about believers, right? He's in prison. He's encouraging them to walk in the gospel, to be transformed. And then he says, "My joy and crown in this manner stand firm in the Lord, dear friends." His joy and crown, his accomplishment is not based on his own accomplishments, but it's the accomplishment of watching others be transformed by the gospel and stand firm.
1: Which is cool.
0: Yeah, and he even talks about, like, I'm in prison, so, and people are being encouraged to stand firm in the gospel because I'm in prison.
1: And what does standing firm in the gospel mean? Like, Paul is talking to a people group who would have been around Roman soldiers, right?
0: Right.
1: And Roman soldiers would not retreat for fear of being killed by their commanders. Where is it, Josh? Is it in Philippians when the prison opens? When is it? No,
0: it's in Acts.
1: But like, they're so afraid that these soldiers, the prison gates open, and they're so afraid that they won't have their accounted number of prisoners, and they're just going to get killed. Like, they're literally about to take their own life. And so he's saying here, in this manner, stand firm in the Lord. Like, don't retreat. Don't be afraid of anyone. Stand firm in Christ. Like a Roman soldier would stand for fear of their commander, you stand firm in the Lord because you're on his team and on his side.
0: Yeah, and that, you know, again, I don't mean to always bring it back to athletics, but we are the Fellowship of Christian Athletes, and you bring it back to athletics. That's our goal for our coaches are trying to teach our kids the same thing.
1: Yep.
0: You have to go out. If you go out think that you're going to fail, you will fail. But if you go out knowing that you're going to have victory, you might not have victory on the scoreboard, but you will have victory.
1: Yeah.
0: And that's what he's talking about here, is I'm standing firm no matter what. So again, where is Paul? He's in prison. So in prison, he's still standing firm in the gospel. And that's the manner that he's trying to encourage others to do. So we want to encourage you as believers, as people are listening to this podcast, what are you standing? You're standing on something, right?
1: Yes. You have opinions. We could ask you we could ask you 10 questions and get a good idea of your worldview.
0: Yes. But we want to encourage you to stand firm on the gospel of Jesus Christ, the truth of what we're talking about here, that he is who he said he was, that he is the true and the living God, that he came, he died on a cross for your sins, that he rose again the third day, that he conquered death, that he is alive today, and he wants to come and dwell in you. But you guys, I want to tell you, there's a choice you have to make. And so what we're telling you to do is stand firm. All right, no matter what your situation is. Now, he goes into this next part. He's going to encourage them about a couple of people, and we don't have a ton of time, but I don't know if we're going to be able to get too far in this. But it says, I urge Euodia and I urge
1: I've always said Syntyche. I don't know if that's how you actually say it.
0: To agree in the Lord. Yes, I also ask you, true partners, to help these women who have contended from the gospel at my side, along with Clement and the rest of the co-workers whose names are in the book of life. Rejoice in the Lord always. I say it again, rejoice. Let your graciousness be known to everyone. The Lord is near. Now, we don't know a ton about these two that are like, you know, something's going on.
1: Beefing.
0: And yeah, there's a beef going on. There's some things, and theologians try to go for it. But all he's trying to do is he's trying to point these two out because they're in the body of Christ, and he's trying to get them to be co-workers and get them to have the same focus. But then I love this part, and we're just going to end it here. Rejoice in the Lord always. I will say it again, rejoice. Let your graciousness be known to everyone. The Lord is near. So what is the focus? Is it this fight? Is this argument? No. He's telling them to rejoice in the Lord.
1: And to recenter, to get back.
0: Right.
1: Like, make the main thing the main thing. And especially women, but anyone, we can get waylaid with our feelings and our thoughts and things we observe. And he's saying, focus and rejoice.
0: Yeah. Let's rejoice, meaning praise, meaning just, you know, crying out to the Lord, thanking God for all that we do have. And he tells us, just in case, you know, rejoice in the Lord always. Just in case you miss what I'm trying to get at, always, I will say it again, rejoice. Well, Kyle, we want to end this with saying rejoice.
2: Rejoice, yeah. That's absolutely. And something that we probably all should keep in mind more often.
1: Yeah,
2: right?
1: Great
2: rejoice
1: reminder.
2: And give thanks for what you have.
0: Yeah.
2: Even though someone else may have more, give thanks for what you have.
0: Listen, we all have way more than we deserve.
2: That's true.
0: All I know.
1: Yep.
2: Absolutely true. 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
5: It says, through faith, the violence of fire was quenched. Oh, that's just so fascinating. It's so precise. The fire was still there. But the violence of fire was quenched against them so that they could pass through. Amen? It's quiet in this house. Are the wheels turning or are you just enjoying? Now, let's look at Matthew 24. And we'll get some New Testament confirmation on this, we say. Matthew chapter 24. Now look, for the purpose of this teaching, because most people associate this with teaching about the end times and the rapture and things like that. For the purpose of this teaching, I don't care what you believe about the rapture. I don't care if you think it's pre, post, or pan. Y'all familiar with pan tribulation theology? No? You never heard of that before? I get to shed some revelation here. So pre, you know, is you know, that's the church is raptured out before the tribulation. Post thinks that the church is going to go through the tribulation and then get raptured out afterwards. Pan is, I don't really care what happens, it's all going to pan out okay in the end. That's pan tribulation there. I don't care which one it is for the purpose of this teaching. I just want to locate where we're living here. Verse 4, Jesus answered and said unto them, take heed that no man deceive you. Any of y'all notice any deception taking place around the earth here? Verse 6, you shall hear of wars and rumors of wars. Any of y'all noticed any of that on the news or social media or anything like that? Yeah. And then Jesus says something strange here. He says, see that you be not troubled. For all of these things must come to pass, but the end is not yet. For nation shall rise against nation. Yep, seeing that. Kingdom against kingdom. Yep, check. There shall be famines, pestilences, earthquakes. Yep, check, check, check. So, one thing, we just located where we're living. Because we see all of those things all around us, and that's what he's describing. For another thing, Jesus just...

said, "See that your heart not be troubled," and then listed off a lot of things that will trouble your heart. And you're like, "Lord, what's up here?" Well, it's because he's headed for the answer. But it's been taught so incorrectly over the years that people didn't realize it was the answer. So let's come down here. Verse 12. "And because iniquity shall abound, the love of many shall wax cold." We seeing that around? Well, this is a major problem, because without love, faith doesn't work. That's a major problem. Because the just shall live by faith. If your faith's not working, you don't have a very good quality of life. "But he that shall," this is what's been taught so wrong over the years. "But he that shall endure until the end, the same shall be saved." Okay. Now, I may slightly exaggerate this. I've heard it preached some places where it's not much exaggerated. Where they preach this like this. All right. There's going to be wars. There's going to be sickness, pestilences, diseases, earthquakes. There's going to be all these things. You're going to be beat up. You're going to be beat down. You're going to be bruised. You might lose an arm, maybe a leg. But if you can stay with it, if you can endure it, then when we get to the end, you will make it to heaven. Okay, maybe a little exaggerated. But basically, I've heard it taught so many times like that. You know, if you can just make it through this mess, you know, if you can just survive all of this, you know, when we get to the end, we're going to be in heaven. Everything going to be all right. Okay, that's more like what you typically hear. I like my first version better, though. It's got a little more, you know. Anyway, but that's not what that says at all if you dig around into it a little bit. That word endure, if you look that up in the Greek, you'll actually see words like abide, live, stay under. That's what that word means. And then, of course, when you get down here to save, that's sozo, brother. Oh, man, that's healing. That's protection. That's deliverance. That's doing well. And so I won't read it that way. Because Jesus said, "Let not your heart be troubled." Well, why? Because you're getting here. Because if you stay under, if you abide, if you live, then you're going to experience healing, protection, deliverance, and doing well through all of these things he just said not to be troubled over. We don't have to wait till the sweet by and by, bless God. We can go all the way through the rotten here and now in victory. If you do it on purpose, if you do it by faith. But the question remains, because inquiring minds want to know, what are we supposed to abide, live, and stay under? What is that? I knew you were going to ask. So we're going to look in John chapter 8. John chapter 8, verse 31 says, Jesus said to those Jews which believed. See, he was talking to the Jews, Brother David. No, he was talking to the ones that believed, believers. If you continue, that's exactly the same word as endure that we saw in Matthew. Okay? If you abide, if you live in, if you continue in my word. Here we are, back to the word. You shall be my disciples indeed, and you shall know the truth, and the truth shall make you free. Now, there's a couple things I want to unpack. If you'll put that verse back up. There's a couple things I want to unpack out of that verse. And you shall know the truth. I want to, one thing, John 17 says, thy word is truth. So we're back to the word. I mean, we're talking about the word here. But notice the word know. I want to submit something for your consideration here.
There's a difference between believing and knowing. I want to talk about this for a few minutes. Take notes of these scriptures. We're not going to take time to turn to them because I'm putting a four-day seminar in this morning session. So we're not going to take time to turn over there. The question always comes up, and I believe dealing with the hard questions, okay? And people always say, well, you know, if the Word is supposed to see you all the way through with a life worth living, why did Uncle so-and-so die? Why did this person get cancer? Why was this person in an automobile accident and their life get cut short? Well, there's an answer. All the answers to life are here. You may not know where they are in here, but they're in here. That's what the Holy Ghost is for, is to lead you to them. And I don't know them all. Somebody asked me a question I don't know, I just go, I don't know. But we can ask the one that does. But I do know this one. Hosea 4:6. You can put it up if you want. I'm not going to take time to turn it over there. My people, this is God talking. So he's not talking about the world's people. His people. In this day and time, it would be, you could say it the way the challenge is always presented. Good, God-fearing, church-going, God-loving Christians. My people, he said, are destroyed. Who's the destroyer? Satan. It's not God. But God's people are destroyed for a lack of knowledge. Now, if you dig around in that word, I use the word dig around because to me, the image that I see is like for gold. You know, you can take a pan and go down to the stream and you can, you know, kind of pan for gold and you're going to get some flakes, maybe a couple little grains and stuff like that. But brother, if you want to hit the mother lode, you got to pick up the shovel and dig. And the word's like that. If you dig around in that word knowledge, you'll find out a couple things. One, you'll find that it's a deep, intimate knowledge, knowing. But the second thing you'll find out about it is it also carries with it the connotation of skill. How to use the word. How to use what you know. There's different. These things operate by laws, kingdom laws. You talk about the law of faith, the law of love, the law of liberty. But you can apply. You have to apply laws, even though the law is the same, it operates the same every time it's operated, you apply them differently. For example, do I have any pilots in here? One of these days I'm going to ask that question and somebody is going to raise their hand. I know it's going to happen. Okay, so when you're learning how to fly, you have your instructor with you. That's a good thing. You need the Holy Ghost right with you. But when you're flying, you need your instructor too. And so you start off and you do what's called touch and goes. You get to the airport. You come in, you land, you take off, you circle, you come in, you land, you take off, you circle, you come in, you land, and you just do circles. Because the most dangerous time in an airplane is when it's close to the ground. And that happens when you land and take off. So that's what you're practicing all the time, all the time, all the time. Well, on an airplane in flight, level straight flight, there are four forces that work on that airplane all the time. The law of gravity, the law of lift, the law of thrust, and the law of drag. Those four are at work on that airplane all the time. They work the same way all the time. So you're coming in, first time you land, and then you take off, and you go around. But sooner or later, you're going to come in there and you, beep, beep. Ah, yeah. Oh, that was sweet. But one of these times, you're going to go around and you're going to come in and there's going to be a 15-mile-an-hour crosswind right across that runway. Now, if you apply all of those laws exactly the same way you did when it was calm and cool, you're going to end up in a ditch over here because it needed to be applied a slightly different way for this situation.
It's the same thing with the laws of the word. So that's where that skill part of that word of knowledge, that word knowledge in Hosea comes in. Now, the other part, that deep intimate, there's a difference between believing and knowing. You remember in 1 John, he talks about we have known and believed both, separate things, the love of God. Paul said, I know in whom I have believed. And if you go check it out, probably one of the clearest examples is found in Genesis 15. Genesis 15 is where God takes Abram, he wasn't Abraham yet, God takes Abram out in the field under the stars, shows him the stars, if you be able to number them, so shall thy seed be. And it says right there in the verse, and Abram believed God, and it was counted to him for righteousness. We read about it in Romans chapter 4, right? So right there in the verse, he believed God so much it was counted to him for righteousness. Two verses later, same God, same Abram, same field, same stars, same conversation. Abram asked God, but how shall I know? He already believed, but how shall I know? That's where Hosea 4:6 is talking about. You can believe something. I believe 1 Peter 2:24 says that I was healed by the stripes on Jesus' back when he went to the cross. I believe that. I can believe it's written there. I believe it's in the scripture. I believe it's for me. But until I know it, it can be talked out of. It can be twisted. You can come up with an excuse, whatever. But if you know it with every fiber of your being, you can't beat it out of you with a stick. That's knowing. My people are destroyed for a lack of that level of knowing the word. And my brother and sister, you don't get that on Sunday night, and I mean Sunday morning, Wednesday night. Mm-mm. That's why Proverbs chapter 3 said, on your mind and in your heart, all the time. This is a 24/7 way of life. That's why the scriptures say multiple times, the just shall live by faith. Not visit it a couple times a week. Live this way. And Hosea 4:6, the first place, Habakkuk 2:4, the first place, the first mention, it specifies the just shall live by his faith. Man, it is awesome to have a tremendous, powerful pastor of the church like you've got here. It is awesome. And you can go to church and he'll engage his faith. He'll lay hands on you. He'll help you and use his faith to help you come up and receive healing and things like that. But my brother and sister, he's not going to be there at 3:00 in the morning when a baby wakes up screaming and the temperature's through the roof. That's your faith. You've got to take the time to be in the Word to develop your faith, because faith cometh by hearing, hearing by the Word. That's what this whole morning is about. That word by in Romans 10:17, faith cometh by hearing, that word by means source. It's the source of your faith. It's like the source of the Mississippi River is a lake, which in turn is fed by a bunch of springs. Well, if you cut off those springs, the Mississippi River is going down to a trickle. The mighty Mississippi becomes a creek. Well, same thing. If you don't spend time in the Word, hearing the anointed teaching and preaching of the Word, your faith goes down to a trickle. And you can't live by that. You can't blow mountains off the face of the planet like that. It's not going to work. Glory to God. Now, back to John 8. John 8:32, the second part of that verse, you shall know the truth, the word, and the truth that you know, if you put that verse back up, the truth that you

in Christ Jesus shall make you, same word, exempt. Shall make you exempt from the law of sin and death. Anything that the law of sin and death has charge over, you should be exempt from it. But it's the word that you know that makes you exempt from it. That you know. If you want to boil it down to the simples, anything that has to do with stealing, killing, or destroying, you're supposed to be living exempt from it. And my brother and sister, when you live exempt from it, you can go all the way through. Because it does not apply to you. Where do you want me to go? When we were first married, first year we were married, and we had to wait for me to turn 18 to get married, so I was young. We were over visiting a friend's house, and within about a span of about 10, 15 minutes, my wife went from talking like I am now to going into unconsciousness, leaning against the bathroom wall, sitting on the tile with projectile vomiting and projectile something else. And she's becoming unconscious. I'm like, in times of emergency, your brain kind of checks out. That's why there's so many accounts of people freezing up. And what's in your spirit? You got to go to your spirit. And I heard the Lord say, whisper this in her ear. The Lord is your shepherd, you shall not want. If I came up to you and I said, tell me your top five healing scriptures. For me at least, that would not have made the list. I'd be looking at 1 Peter 2:24, Isaiah 53:5, Matthew 8, whatever. That one, nope. But he the boss. So I leaned over. I said, the Lord is your shepherd. You shall not want. Within 10, 15 minutes, she's back talking like I am now. Nothing ever happened. Again, I told you I like to debrief on these things. So I told her, I said, what happened? What did you experience on your end? And she said, when you whispered, the Lord is your shepherd, you shall not want. It was like I was in a dream and it was way far off in the distance where I heard your voice. But she said, then it was like the lion of the tribe of Judah roared the rest of that psalm wall to wall in my spirit. I never could figure out what happened. Why did that work? I was asking the Lord, why that one? Why did it work? Where's the mechanism? I like to know how things work. It was years. Matter of fact, it was until last year when the Lord had me start studying this that he showed me. He said that was the word that she needed to lead her through that valley of the shadow of death that she was in. And I went, duh. It made her exempt from that. I'm going to start commencing to try to close. Look at Luke 4. This is how Jesus worked. In Luke chapter 4, we're going to start and then we're going to back up. So let's start in verse 28. And all, say all. You know, I've said some unpopular things in churches before, and I've had some people get upset at me. But I never had all, every single person in the house, get so mad at me that they were willing to commit murder. But they did, Jesus. It said all of the people in the synagogue took them out to the brow of the hill to cast them headlong. All of them. Well, quit putting this thousands of miles away, thousands of years ago, and put it right here. What if you found yourself caught in a protest, a riot,

in the middle of the streets of LA or Minneapolis or something like that. They're not all after you. But yet you can do exactly what Jesus did. Verse 30. But he, what did he do? Passed through and went on his way. We don't have any record that he said a word. We don't have any record he got upset, threw a tantrum, made threats. Nothing. They're all sitting there trying to commit murder, and he just goes. And passed through. How did he get to that place? Go back to the beginning of the chapter. Verse 4. Satan came with an attack. I'm going to abbreviate and paraphrase because I'm out of time. He came for an attack. Jesus responded, "It is written." He came for another attack. Jesus responded, "It is written." He came for another attack. Jesus responded, "It is said." The word. The word of the living God defeated Satan at every attack. Now, I'm going to wind this up by referencing some verses. Please take notes and go back and look. The beginning of chapter 4. This didn't happen because he was the Son of God. Philippians 2 tells us he divested himself of all of his divine privileges. It wasn't because he was the Son of God. It was because he used the word. And because of verse 1. He was full of the Holy Ghost. And led by the Spirit. When he answered, listen to me. When he answered, "It is written," he used a very specific verse in Deuteronomy. The second attack, he answered with a very specific verse. Again, the first one wasn't in Deuteronomy. This one's in Deuteronomy 6. The third one, he answered with a specific verse. Why didn't he use any other verses in the whole new first covenant? I mean, the whole first covenant. Because he was full of the Holy Ghost, led by the Spirit, and the Spirit said, "Use this verse." The Spirit said, "Use this verse." In John chapter 8, where it said, "Continue in my word," that word, word, is logos. The Bible, the scripture. But my brother and sister in Ephesians chapter 6, where he talks about the sword of the Spirit, which is the word of God, that word is rhema. Remember, John 14 says the Holy Ghost's job is to what? Bring to remembrance the word. That's what happened in the wilderness. That's what happened in that bathroom when I looked inside and the Holy Ghost said, "Use this verse." It didn't look like the verse I needed to use. But he took that particular verse of logos, he did his Holy Ghost stuff to it, and transformed it into the rhema sword of the Spirit to defeat the enemy. And he will do it every single time in your life. But you have to know the word, because that scripture in John 14 says he will bring it to your remembrance. He can't bring it to your remembrance if it's not there. And that says I have preached long enough. So, stay in the word. Not Sunday. Not Wednesday, but Sunday morning, Sunday night, Monday night, Tuesday morning, Tuesday night. Stay in it all the time. That's what Joshua says. Meditate it day and night. Mutter it. Speak it to yourself. Listen to music that's scripture. Not trash. Scripture. Get it in there so that when the storms of life come,

0: There's a shooter on the campus, when there's a riot in the street, where there's an 18-wheeler coming up over the hill on your side of the road, when these storms of life come, the Holy Spirit can step in and do His thing, because you've done your thing and you know the Word, and you will come through that attack in victory every single time. Every time. Glory to God. Did you get anything out of this morning? Praise God. Hallelujah.
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0: anchor holds. Praise God. In the time of the storm, thank God this morning. This is Homer Nicholson. I'm coming to you again with the word of life. Broadcast your life and the word of God out there. Our hope still lies in Jesus Christ. He's the hope of the world this morning. Praise God. So, praise God. I would like to send the whole program out to those that help us out. Praise God. So, I send our guru down there. Praise the Lord. My sister-in-law, Carolyn Dalton, Terry Nicholson, Dave Nicholson. Praise God. Send out to them. Praise the Lord. And glory to God. Hallelujah. Randy. Yes, it was sent out to him. Praise the Paul Nicholson. Praise God. And Nina Summers. But God sent a whole program out to him this morning. Tell him how much we appreciate him backing us up and helping us out. Glory to God. Let me tell you something this morning. Keep your mind on the Lord, friend, because he is a coming back. Amen. Praise God. So hallelujah. Praise God. I'm going to turn it over. Praise God. Song. Praise,
1: praise the Lord, everybody. Good morning. That song we just came on with, The Anchor Holds, that song sure has a lot of meaning to me.
2: Yes, it
1: because it doesn't matter how far we slip, how far we slide, where we're at in the struggle of life,
2: yes,
1: the anchor of God holds.
0: Amen.
1: So just grab a hold of it and hang on, and that anchor will not fail us.
2: Amen. The marketplace is empty. No more traffic in the streets. All the builders' tools are silent, and there's no more time to harvest wheat. Busy housewives will cease their labors. In the courtrooms, no debate. Work on earth is all suspended as the king comes through the gate.

King is coming. Praise God. Friend, let me tell you something this morning. He is coming. Praise God. He's on his way to put certain people to Salt ready this morning. Praise God. But he's coming back and taking his church out. That's what we're in here for this morning, to lift up the name of Jesus. Tell him out there that he still loves you, but you've got to hold on to him, praise God. You've got to repent, you've got to be born again, or you know why he's here and how he's just that plain this morning. I thank the Lord, he's so good. I thank him for my help this morning, praise God. Glory to God, we have, thank you, Jesus. Some good singers, pray God. I'm going to turn it over. Praise the Lord. God's so good this morning. Praise the Lord. Hallelujah. Glory to God. We've got the next.

Hallelujah. Hallelujah. Praise God. He said he was in the valley of the valley. Friends, Jesus loves you out there this morning. Praise God. And he's coming back. Praise God. So I'll pray before this thing anymore. We'll go to the Lord in prayer. Praise God. We have a lot of several people. Praise God. That needs prayer. That's in trouble. Praise God. There's trouble on every hand. The Bible said sorrow cometh for the night, but joy is coming in the morning. Praise God. And he's telling me that I bring my burdens to him and leave them there. Praise God. We've got to turn to Jesus. He loves you out there. Praise God. So pray along with you. Know somebody is sick, needs prayer, you pray along with it. Because I believe when we pray here, God can heal there. Praise God. That's a God I'm serving this morning. Praise God. So pray along with us this morning. Hallelujah. Father, we come to thee. Lord, we praise you for everybody in now. Lord, for those that are sick in bodies this morning, Lord, we pray that you'll look down and touch their sick body. Praise God, the ones that are in the hospital, Lord, that you will be with them, glory to God, and touch their body. Lord, and God, know that you're able this morning, Lord, we pray to touch Tracy. Praise God, touch her body. Glory to God, Lord, all the ones this morning, praise God, up at the church. Praise God, the ones around this community that are sick. Lord, we pray for them. We pray, Lord, that you'll touch their body. For the ones that are in sorrow this morning, we pray that you'll comfort their heart. Lord, we know this morning as we call upon you, we're believing you, Lord, for greater things. This morning, pray God, you are the King of Kings and the Lord of Lords. Pray God, you're the great I am. Lord, we thank you. So thank you for everything, Lord, because we know you're alive. Praise God, and you're coming back after a people that is prayed up. Lord, we are ready to go. Hallelujah, the sick, Lord, and pray for the ones that helped me out here this morning. Glory to God, you'll touch them. Pray God, Susan, Randy, and Sue, and Joey this morning. Pray that you touch their body, pray God, and help us, Lord, to lift up your name. We know that you're coming back. Hallelujah. We praise you this morning. Oh, hallelujah for the sister-in-law, Shirley. Pray God, touch her body and Merle there this morning. Touch them. Glory to God. Hallelujah. We know that when we put our faith in you, pray God, you're right there on the spot. Pray God, you're now God. Hallelujah. Praise God. Oh, in the name of Jesus. Hallelujah.

0: Hallelujah. Feel like traveling on. I've got me a hunger. Pray God, friend, I've got me a hunger. Lord, and God, God's still good this morning. Pray God, I'm so glad that I found a Savior. Pray God, you knew He wasn't lost. I was the one that was lost, but Jesus knew where I was at all time. Pray God, so He put a conviction up on me one day, back a several years ago, and I gave my heart to the Lord, and it still works today. Pray God, He said, I go to prepare a place for you, that where I am, there you may be also. Friend, there's a place in the heaven for you this morning. Now your part of it is repenting, getting ready to claim that promise. Hallelujah. He told me, pray God, in my Father's house are many mansions. Pray God, I don't care what it is, as long as I can get inside the door. Pray God, before that heaven door's closed. This morning, friend, I want you to know Jesus loves you out there today. Pray God, He's a healing. He's still saving. He's still seeking to save that which is lost. Pray God, hallelujah. I know there's trouble on every hand. Pray God, sickness. Pray God, hallelujah. But Jesus is right there. Hallelujah. Glory. I believe in prayer. I believe in Jesus. Pray God, because I believe this morning that God sent glory God, a man down, an eagle down, and throw the stone away, and brought Jesus out, and He come out of there alive, conquered death, hell, and the grave. Pray God, He's coming back. Pray God, when He went up into the heavens, and He said, ye men of Galilee, why stand ye here gazing up into the heaven? The same Jesus is coming back. Friend, Jesus is coming back in the alive. He'll meet your need. Praise you. Lord, glory to God. I know this morning we got a better trust in Him. That's the reason why we're in here. Pray God, been in here all these years. Pray God, that will tell you to hold on. Pray God, Bible says we will reap in due season if we faint not. Pray God, this old book that I hold in my hand. Pray God, as I said, the Bible, pages is tattered. It's torn, some pages are gone. But thank God the Word of God is still there. Pray God, there's power in the name. Glory to God, we know. Pray God, there's a time when we can look back. The Bible says, pray God, there'd be a great falling away from the churches. We see that today. Pray God, people have harden their hearts out there. Pray God, letting the Bible says to lay aside every weight of sin. That's so easy done to set us and run this race with patience. Oh, friend, just think of it tonight. This morning, pray God, their power in the name. I thank God that Jesus comes into your heart. Pray God, He knows where you are. He knows what you got. He knows what you've done. Praise God. And He's a blessing. Pray God, there is a book of remembrance written down. Glory to God. And it's written there. Pray God, and wonder, God, when you stand before Him, as everybody will, you're all going to stand before God this morning. And that's the reason why, pray God, I'm in here this morning. Pray God, to tell you that Jesus is coming. I don't know when, I don't know how, but He's a coming. Might come for you tonight. He may come for me before I get this over. Pray God, but I know by the grace of God and the mercies, I know where I'm going by the grace of God. That's this morning, right. I've heard my heart. I called up going one day and I said, Lord, here I am. I made a mess out of my life, and I still Every once in a while, I'll check it out and say, Lord, have I failed you in any way? Pray God, Lord, I don't want to miss heaven. This morning, friend, let me tell you, Jesus loves you out there. Pray God, there's one thing about it. You got sin in your life. Pray God, you ain't going to make it to heaven. How is this that plain? Pray God that Jesus made a way. Pray God, because he went to the cross. He took our sins to the Calvary and nailed them there. Pray God, hallelujah. I'm glad I got my sins under the blood. Thank God this morning, friend. Pray God, where would you spend eternity? If Jesus would come right now, where would you end up at? A grave's not the end of the trail. Pray God, no way. For Jesus said, to die is to gain if we die in Him.
1: Right.
0: When I go out in this world, I gotta have my slate clean. Jesus can take wipe your slate clean, take the sin out of your life, praise God, only God, and put joy down there where sorrow is. Pray God, I'm not saying that you won't go through some sickness and some few things there, because that all goes in with it. But I was just telling you right now, when you're going in a sickness, Jesus is right there with you. You're in a trouble, Jesus is still right there. Friend, this God we serve, pray God, He's alive, praise the Lord, and there is no other way in the kingdom of heaven. Jesus said, I am the way, I am the door. By me, if any man enter in, he shall find rest. And there is no rest in this world. Pray God, the only real rest and peace you're going to find is have your soul anchored. Pray God, in that heaven of rest. Pray God, anchored in that old ship of thine. Hallelujah, friend, let me tell you something today. Get your heart right with the Lord. Keep prayed up and keep holding on. Pray God, looking into the heavens. The Bible says, pray God, from whence cometh His help. My help cometh from the Lord. And I know if I put my faith and my trust in the Lord, I know, pray God, He brought me through a lot of things. And I thank God what He has blessed me with. He said it before me, a day of blessing and a day of cursing. Pray God, and I'll tell you one thing this morning. He has blessed me with many things. Pray God, He blessed me with a bunch of people. I've not got a whole church full of people, but I've got people in here. Pray God, it's got the power of God in their heart. Pray God, they're right there. Pray God, they're with me. Pray God, when I can call up on Him. Pray God, friend, this morning, that's what we're doing. We're trying to hold on, trying to get people to turn from their wicked ways. Glory to God, and there is no other way. Pray God, only God's way. Pray God, I praise the Lord, because

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2: You're telling me that there was mist that came up from the surface of the earth, but there was no rain. There's no rain, then there's no fall, snowfall. You don't have snow-capped mountains. So how do you get rivers? How do you get rivers, Sean, if there's no rain? Because our identity is that we see rain produces the river flows. And I'm not a scientist, as I mentioned, but it's my understanding that in the structure that is designed here, that with an earth that has a center core that heats, it pushes that water to the surface and replenishes that water flow. And so therefore you get the river flows. Unique in its design, distinctly different than what we know. In verse 15, it says, "Then the Lord God took the man and put him in the Garden of Eden to hang out in the hammock, to drink water from the river, and to just do nothing." Isn't that what your Bible says? That is the optimum goal in life, is to arrive at the destination where you no longer have to do anything, right? No, notice that God takes Adam and he puts him in the garden. Why? He puts him in the garden to tend and to keep it. Now, this would have been a great garden to take care of. No weeds. I would imagine the growth of the grass was slow growth grass, so there was, you know, no manual cutting necessary. It would just grow to a certain level and stay there. What'd you say, Rob? Oh, what'd you say, Tony? Yeah, no lawnmowers, you know. I mean, this is like the optimal garden here, right? But notice that God puts Adam in the garden to keep it and to tend it, right? God creates Adam, and then he gives him something to do. So many times in our life, we view the optimum of existence is to arrive at a point when we have nothing to do. But that's contrary to God's design. That God has fashioned us to serve him. If you remember from our study in the book of Revelation, even throughout all of eternity, we will worship and serve the Lord. We don't know what that will look like, but we will be engaged in serving. Part of the danger of the American experience, I believe, is that we in America have become a consumer populace. We're a consumer-based economy. We have been trained to think that everything is about us. We go to a restaurant and we expect the service to accommodate us and everything to be good, and we complain when the server misses an order or does something that's insufficient, and we mark it off on their tip. We go to the different service providers and we expect everything to be there. We get frustrated when we're in Lowe's and there's not an attendant to help us find quickly that object which we need to accomplish the task that we're trying to do, and we become frustrated because there's not an abundance of servants there to attend us. We become frustrated when everything does not flow the way we desire it, because, you know, when I go to the red box and I push B3 and I'm frustrated, oh man, somebody's already got it, you know. Why couldn't they put more in there? Well, what happens is we carry this consumer-based mentality when we come to church and we sit in the chairs, and we expect that the church is going to be that same type of experience where it's consumer, it's a consumer-based, it's a spectator sport. And we begin to complain. It's like, oh man, I wish that overhead person would kind of get those right. Why can't they rotate those so I know what the next words are? Man, why couldn't they, you know, I wish the temperature would just be right in there so that I could be comfortable. Or, you know, I wish I had more space. Or I wish that pastor would use better illustrations and tell more jokes. And couldn't he give better word pictures? And that worship leader, can't he remember the songs, the words of the song? Why does he keep missing the chords? And why does he do this? And we carry over our consumer-based, it's all about me attitude, and we expect church to be like the world we're being pressed into, that this is a consumer-based observer sport. And it's not. You see, God created Adam and put him in the garden to keep it and to tend to it. Let me ask you, why did God put you in Morgantown? Did he put you in Morgantown just so that everybody can serve you and make you happier and make your life, that your life is all about you? Or is it possible that following the model of Adam, that he created the garden, he put Adam in there to tend and to keep it? Is it possible that God has created you and fashioned you and placed you in Morgantown or Bridgeport or Fairmont or Brewston Mills or from wherever you travel, and he's placed you there to keep and to tend it, to serve him there? Is it possible that God has gifted you and equipped you to tend and to serve where he's placed you? And unfortunately, your obsession has been it's all about you and it's all about taking stuff in, and it's not about serving or putting and serving and tending to that which God has set before you. The problem is the Dead Sea in Israel is dead because the Jordan River flows into it and nothing flows out of it. It evaporates and leaves all the mineral deposits there, and it prevents life. And so now they call it the Dead Sea. And I think there is a powerful and tremendous spiritual principle in this. If all you're doing is receiving of God's love, and you love his grace, you love the forgiveness of your sin, you love all that God is doing, but you are not allowing God's love and grace to flow through you, and you're not serving, maybe at work, serving your coworkers or serving your employer, or maybe it's in school, serving the other students and being involved in tending and keeping that which is in the environment where God placed you. Maybe your consumerism mentality is affecting your spiritual mentality. And it's become all about you and not about you laying down your life, picking up your cross and following Jesus, who gave his life. Jesus modeled for us what to live is all about. It means to lay down our life. Jesus said, no greater love does a man have for another than to lay down his life. And I would just ask you, are you serving? Or are you just a consumer? Are you just a recipient? God designed you. He fashioned you to serve. And I want to encourage you. There is blessing in serving. I am so encouraged. One of the hard things I think today, in talking with employers and business people today, recurring, and I hear this in all different venues, they say, you know what? It's so hard to find people that want to work. They want the health benefits, they want the paycheck, they want a comfortable desk. They want this and they want that, but they don't want to work. And notice that God put Adam in the garden to tend and to keep. And here's my encouragement: to embrace that working and serving is good. It's what God's called us to. Now, I don't know, you might be surprised to know this, but here, there are opportunities to serve. Now, it is never my desire, please understand, I say this, it's never my desire to guilt someone into serving. That's not my goal. But you might be surprised to realize that these floors are not self-cleaning floors. That our trash cans are not automated trash cans, that the liners automatically have wheels and roll themselves to the trash cans. That the food that is prepared on Sundays is not indigenous to the grill. It doesn't sprout once we turn the heat on and levitate to the countertops. And the mess and the dishes and so forth, they're not self-cleaning dishes. I say all this to only say this. Serving is a blessing. I've tried to make a discipline in my life that I don't have to do anything. I get to do things. This weekend, someone was saying, oh, yeah, because we're camping. We have the camp trip up on, Cooper's Rock. And they said, oh, yeah, I forgot. You have to go back and teach. And I said, no, I don't have to. I get to. I get to go back and teach. And I want to invite you to a place of perspective in which you view serving as a blessing. It's not something you have to do. It's something you get to do. And wherever God's put you, maybe it's in your neighborhood, maybe it's in your workplace, maybe it's in your classroom, maybe it's here at church, I want to encourage you. One of the ways I believe God speaks to people is he allows you to see a need. You see a need, meet a need. It's a form of ministry. And you see something, you say, oh man, somebody needs to do something about that. Well, maybe God's allowing you to see it because he wants you to do something about it. God put Adam in the garden to tend and to keep it. In verse 16, the Lord God commanded the man, saying, "Of every tree of the garden you may freely eat, but of the tree of the knowledge of good and evil you shall not eat, for in the day that you eat of it, you shall surely die." It is striking to me that God does not say, "The day that you eat that fruit, I'm going to kill you." Okay? He doesn't say that. God puts in the garden the tree of the knowledge of good and evil. And he commands, there's a forbidden command here. Of all the other trees you can eat, except that tree. Don't eat of that tree. In the day that you eat of that tree, you shall surely die. Now we know that Adam and Eve, as we'll see in chapter 3, they eat of this tree. They don't physically die. But God knew in the moment that they rebelled against him, chose to do that which he forbid, that would come spiritual death, a separation between God and man. Adam went on to live 900 years. He didn't physically die, but he spiritually died the moment he rebelled against God. That is why Jesus says in John chapter 3 to Nicodemus, he says, unless a man be born again, acknowledge that he's spiritually dead, and unless he be born again, he will not see the kingdom of heaven. That is why the spiritual rebirth is necessary. Because through Adam, we're born into sin. And we're spiritually dead. And we need spiritual rebirth. We must be born again. But many people say, what's the deal with the tree? Why didn't God just, no tree, everybody lives forever, everybody's saved. Why? What's the deal with the tree? Why did God put the tree there? One of the things that I really enjoy is doing premarital counseling. And in talking with couples, I'm fascinated how, of all the women on the earth, a young man finds the one that he is enamored by and he chooses to love her. He's chosen, out of all the multitude, he's chosen to love that young woman. And similarly, that young woman has, from all the men, all those who would court her, she has chosen that one and chosen to, of all the choices, to love that one. And it is the demonstration of love. You see, Adam and Eve could have been pure, but they would have not been without blemish because they had no choice. God fashioned us with free will. He's given us the ability. It's called volition. He allows us to choose. But free will is not really free will unless you're given an opportunity to choose. And so therefore, we have the advent of the tree that's placed in the garden. And it facilitates an opportunity for man to choose to love God. He doesn't have to. You're here this morning. Maybe you don't know God. Maybe you're thinking about a relationship with God. Or what does it mean to love God or to serve God? God has given you an opportunity to choose. There will be no one in heaven that is there by force. Only those who will be in heaven will those who choose and desire to be there. And God facilitates the opportunity to choose. And that's the deal with the tree. Now, there is a teaching that says that man has no choice. That man is predestined and has no choice. But clearly, the tree is counterintuitive to that. Because the tree is placed in the garden to facilitate man's opportunity to choose to honor him. And God tells Adam, in the day that you eat of that tree, in the day that you refuse to obey me, is the day that you will die. Because if you eat of that fruit, you'll die. And so we see in the garden, as we'll study next week, with this tree, Adam and Eve do partake of it. But it's important to understand that God gives us choice. Choice is an opportunity to express affection. When that young man chooses the young woman, or the young woman chooses the young man, it's a choice to demonstrate love. In the same way, when we choose to honor God, it's a way for us to demonstrate our love for Him. With every choice, you have an opportunity to honor Him or to rebel against Him. There's free will. God gives you the ability to choose. Here's my question to you. How do you use your free will? Do you use your free will as an expression of your rebellion against God? Or do you use your free will as an expression of your affection of God? And that all falls within us. That's our decision to make. Genesis chapter 2 and verse 18, it says, "And the Lord God said, it is not good." Now, of all the times God has said it is good, and all the times in chapter 1, God sees the light He created, it is good. He sees the earth He's created, it is good. But now, for the first time, God sees something, it's not good. He said, "It is not good that man should be alone. Now, married men here this morning, you're in agreement. You say, yeah, came to that realization on my own, right? It's not good that I'm alone. There's many women that see that man and they know it's not good for him to be alone. I better marry him or he's going to just destroy his life, right? And so there's a bearing of witness on both sides, right? There's God sees Adam, he says it's not good that man be alone. Now, it's interesting, this illustrative thing that God sets up for Adam to come to this realization. I don't know how Adam responded to this. I don't know if God verbalized this. It's not good for man to be alone. But it's interesting what comes next. Notice here, it says, out of the ground the Lord formed every beast of the field and every bird of the air and brought them to Adam to see what he would call them. And what Adam called each living creature, that was its name. And so Adam gave names to all the cattle, to the birds of the air, and every beast of the field. But for Adam, there was not found a helper comparable to him. I don't know if God's, you know, saw, you know, it's not good for man to be alone. I don't know if there was a dialogue. Adam, it's not good for you to be alone. What do you mean? God, it's good. You and I, we talk. It's all good. You know, it's I'm digging in. I'm not seeing anything bad here. This is good. God sees that it's not good for man to be alone. And it almost appears from the text that God brings an illustrative point. And so he brings all the animals to Adam to name. Now, Adam was not this, you know, club-dragging, you know, half-intelligent person. No, he was brilliant. He was created in the image of God. He had great intellect. And he starts naming these animals. But I'm sure to Adam's awareness, you know, lo and behold, there's Mr. and Mrs. Lion, you know, big mane, long tail. I'm thinking, I don't know, in Adam's language, you know, maybe, you know, tail with fluff it in means lion. I don't know how that all works. But he sees Mr. and Mrs. Lion. And then Mr. and Mrs., you know, Giraffe, and Mr. and Mrs. Hippopotamus. And he goes through this whole litany. I don't know that God brought every animal to Adam, but there seemed to be an illustrative point in this. Adam, do you notice anything? Mr. and Mrs. Lion, Mr. and Mrs. Giraffe, do you notice anything? And then notice what comes on the tail of this, the tail end of this. It says, then the Lord caused, in verse 21, a deep sleep to fall on Adam, and he slept, and he took one of his ribs. Now, this word rib in the text could

inferior to Adam, he could have just as easily taken a bone out of Adam's foot to symbolically represent her inferiority. Or if he desired that the woman would be superior to Adam, he could have taken a bone from the head to demonstrate symbolically the superiority of woman over man. But where does God take from Adam? He takes from Adam from the side. Why? Because the woman is equal to, she's comparable, yet distinctly different. She's distinctly different physically, emotionally. There are distinct differences about the woman. And any smart guy has learned to celebrate these differences. It's interesting for young couples when they get married, especially for men. Men get real frustrated in some of these differences. They celebrate some differences, but some of the differences really drive guys nuts. Like, for instance, you'll sit down and talk to a guy who hasn't been married long. Can't believe it, man. Every time we're talking, she cries. She won't stop crying. She's so emotional about it. We talk about this and she's crying. Would she just get over the crying thing? And the guy wants the wife to be like him, to relate to things the way he relates, failing to understand that God fashioned the woman distinctly different because that is what Adam needs. And that's what the man needs. Early in my marriage, I learned this in a very painful way. This is not all hypothetical in my world, okay? And so Valerie and I would look at a situation and approaching things in a systematic or a logical way. I'd come to a decision point. I'd say, okay, well, this makes sense. It's logical. This is a great opportunity. Therefore, we should do it. It's logical. Makes sense. It's a great opportunity. Therefore, we should do it. And Val's like, you know, Sean, I'm not thinking that's a good idea. And I'm thinking, what part of it's logical, makes sense, good opportunity are you having a problem with? Right? It makes perfect sense here. And she'd say, you know, I don't feel right. Oh, feel schmeal. Come on. It's a good opportunity. It's perfect. It makes sense. Let's do it. And so I would go forward and ignore the intuition that my wife has and she possesses. And God has fashioned women that with this intuitive ability to discern things that are not obvious. And so now I've learned as I went forward with this decision that was, this great opportunity, and I suffered for it. I've learned after a few times of hitting my hand with the hammer that, this, you know, maybe things that are logical don't always equal a good opportunity. So now when I make a decision, before I make any decision, I ask my wife, I say, honey, you know, how are you feeling on this thing, that intuition thing? What is it doing? I ask her that. And I would invite you guys, your bride may possess a quality that you lack. You will be a more complete man if you learn to utilize those skill sets that God has entrusted to your wife because he knew that you needed them and incorporate those. Or you can just bludgeon your way forward and suffer for it. It's entirely up to you, okay? But God has fashioned Eve differently, bringing her from the side a complementer, a helpmate, that which completes Adam. Now, in verse 23, it says, "And Adam said, this is now bone of my bones, flesh of my flesh. She shall be called woman because she was taken out of man." I want you to consider something here, two things. It's my personal view that woman got her name in a distinct way, that when Adam, first of all, he woke up from the sleep. We don't know if he'd ever slept before, but he's thinking this sleep thing's pretty good, right? And it's a deep sleep. He wakes up, and then he sees, and then notice God brings Eve to Adam. So Adam, for the first time, sees Eve. I believe his response was, whoa, man, you know? And so, thus, woman. Okay, all right, bad. All right. Adam is just enamored with Eve. Struck, everything that he desires is present in Eve. Now, guys, here's something I want you to see. Young men, notice that Adam does not see that it is not good for him to be alone, and he goes out to hunt for Miss Eve. He doesn't go out to try and find. He's not trying to hunt her down. He is there, and God brings Eve to Adam. And I think there's a principle in this. So often the time for young men and women, they're trying to find Mr. and Mrs. Right. But is it possible that God, when you're ready, that he will bring Mr. or Mrs. Right to you? You don't have to go out and hunt for him or her. So oftentimes in talking to young adults, I encourage them, your objective in life is not to find Mr. or Mrs. Right. Your objective in life is to be Mr. or Mrs. Right. That your walk with the Lord is right. That you are honoring the Lord in all the things that you're doing.
that you are attending to

0: the areas of your life that you would be prepared to be the man or woman of God that God is going to bring to that future spouse to be the helpmate, the complementer of them. If you're thinking that you're going to find Mr. or Mrs. Right and it's going to make your life all perfect, you have a wrong view. That it's a coming together. In fact, I love here in Genesis many times in marriage counseling, this is a text I drive people to. I show them this. Notice it says, verse 24, therefore a man shall leave his mother and father and be joined to his wife, and they shall become one flesh. Now this is not just the physical sexual union. They are one emotionally, spiritually. They are no longer two separate individuals, but God divinely brings them together and makes them one. This is why God opposes divorce, because there's no way to take one and to separate it more again without tearing it and doing damage to it. One does not separate evenly or without damage. That God designs in marriage, there is that they come together and are one. The purpose of marriage is oneness. Now the problem in our ends is when one individual is consumed with their selfish ambitions and all they're concerned about is them as number one, then if they're selfish, then what's that going to do to the oneness of the marriage? It's going to tear it apart. It's going to drive it apart. Marriage is designed that through self-sacrifice, denying of self, considering another more important than yourself, there is the drawing together and two become one. This is God's design. You'll also notice in marriage, this is interesting, this is the only ordinance or established covenant of God that comes forward from before the flood. The ordinance and the principle of marriage is the only thing that's brought forward after the flood, from before the flood. Marriage is sacred to God. It's an institution in which He established. Man did not make up marriage. God fashioned marriage. And you'll notice in God's design of marriage, it's Adam and Eve, not Adam and Steve. It is between one man and one woman. This is God's design. And I know you say, come on, Sean, how can you have such a narrow view? We live in a culture that they may legislate, they may socially demand certain things. But just because the culture shifts and legislation shifts does not mean that God's design has shifted. God's design is that marriage is a covenant relationship between a man and a woman. It's designed to last eternally. The life on this planet. It's designed. Now, there are reasons in which divorce enters in. There are two biblical reasons for divorce. Divorce is rampant in our culture. And please know that it's God's design that which He has joined together that no man would separate. That it is His purpose that marriage would endure. He's created Eve to complement Adam. And maybe you are in a difficult season of your marriage and you say, oh, Sean, you just don't understand. I wish if my wife would do this and my wife, she. Have you ever stopped to think maybe long enough that it's not about her? That maybe that if you would do this or you would change this or you would address an issue in your life, is it possible that God is allowing something in your marriage to drive you to a point of breaking you of things that are displeasing to Him? The problem so often in marriages is the other person is focused on what the other person is doing wrong, never willing to take the time to look at themselves. And many times God wants to use that to change us. Remember, we're the clay in the potter's hand. And I believe that so many times God uses... Here's an interesting thing as we close this morning. My friend John from Calvary Chapel, Fredericktown, is a potter. And at the last... couples retreat, the last two in the last years, John has come and he's done his demonstration of the potter and the clay. And he always illustrates to us that in doing this, the instrument in which the potter uses to shape the form of the pot or the object he's fashioning, it's a little plastic device that adds the shape to it. You know what that device is called? It's called a rib. That's the technical potter's term for that device that adds shape is a rib. And John always points out it's so great that many times God uses the rib in our life, our spouse, to fashion in us and to bring the shape into our life that pleases Him. In closing this morning, it says in verse 25, they were both naked the man and his wife, and we're not ashamed. And it speaks of the necessary transparency in relationships. That in marriage, it's designed that a husband and wife can be themselves without masks. They don't have to pretend. It's an environment where they can safely drop their guard and be themselves without risk of attack or harm or manipulation. So often in marriages, when that transparency is gone, when they can no longer be themselves for fear of ridicule, for fear of correction, for fear of attack, they can no longer be themselves. And with the breakdown of transparency is a loss of the intimacy. Marriage is important to God. As the body of Christ, we should hold that which is sacred that God holds sacred. Let's all stand together.
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5: Let's pray. Father, thank you. Father, thank you for calling us into this building today. Lord, we ask you, Lord, to show us your grace, your mercy, and your love in a new way today, Lord. Lord, let our actions today glorify you, Lord. Let your Word radiate within us, Lord. And as we leave this building today, let us leave with a new sense of hope and purpose, Lord. And we thank you, Lord. We love you. And it's in your name, the name of Jesus, we pray. We're going to take a little break from Genesis today. And by the way, I have been listening to Pastor Nate's sermons, very, very thorough and refreshing take on the book of Genesis, and I've enjoyed that. But today we're going to hit the pause button a little bit, and we're going to address a common affliction that we all wrestle with from time to time, and that's our relationships. And honestly, the enemy uses these relationships in our lives, friends, family, and what have you, to either disrupt us or sometimes create problems for us. So as I was preparing this message, it occurred to me that all of us have one thing in common. And that thing is that each of us has a longing. We have a deep desire for love. Each of us wants to experience an intimate, life-giving, satisfying, character-shaping relationships where we experience a profound love and a commitment to another of God's creation. And, you know, there are people in our lives currently, I hope you have these kinds of people, I know that I do, there are people in our lives that just make you go, ah. They're good to be with, they're so good to be with, in fact, that your soul feels refreshed. I know that there are folks in my life that when they walk into a room, my spirit is just buoyed. And I hope you have those same kind of people. My wife, for example, that sits back there, just love it whenever she's around. My daughters, most of the time. My grandkids, all of the time. My chocolate lab, Louie, always. And by the way, cats don't count. So if you're a cat lover, sorry, you're out on this one. See me later, I'll be gone. But these kinds of relationships are character shaping in a sense that when you're around these people, you want to be a better person. And you want these people to think better of you. I worked on the road for a long time. I was a business person for many years, and I was always on the road. And often traveling by myself in strange places, and I always lived by this. That if my daughters, if there was some questionable activity that I was going to be involved in, if my daughters saw their dad doing it, would they be proud of their father? If the answer was no, then I didn't do it. And so you want to be the person that these people we talked about earlier want you to be. And I'm not talking here about just fair weather friendships. We all have those friends that we casually see and we say hi. And I hope you don't have a lukewarm marriage. That would be awful. But what I'm talking about are those deep, rugged commitments.

that we have to one another. And I always say this, that the biblical definition of love is not maximum emotion, but the biblical definition of love is maximum commitment. Jesus loved you. And it wasn't because of emotion. Jesus loves you because he is maximally, if that's a word, committed to you, who he created. And so every single person in this room, every single one of us is hardwired to seek these kinds of loving relationships. We want to love, and we want people to love us. So what I want to talk about today is how we can experience that deep kind of love and joy in the relationships that we have, including the relationship that we have with ourselves. And what we don't need today is more information. The world gives us plenty of information. We have all kinds of that. But what we want to talk about is the right information. And I'm a Christian counselor, and what we call this is relational intelligence. And so we live in a world where you can look up chat with ChatGPT and AI and Google and all these other types of things. It seems like there's two or three of these popping up every day. And quite frankly, we can be easily overwhelmed. But we're going to talk about what the Bible says about this. You know, we're actually starved for true wisdom. And let this one sink in for us. You know, I don't know how about you, but it's pretty easy to amass 1,000 Facebook friends. But yet we find ourselves so alone. You can easily post something, a picture of the salad that you made last night, and get 100 likes. Right? But how many of those people actually like you? How many of those people actually care about you? In Proverbs 14, it says, there is a way that appears to be right, but in the end, it leads only to death. There's a way that appears to be right, but in the end, leads only to death. And so there's a right way about going about relationships. There's a way, too, that appears to be right. The world tells us there's a way that you can go about dating that appears to be right. There's a world that tells the world tells us about your friendships and how to develop those that appear to be right. However, in the end, the world wants to kill your friendships. Satan wants to destroy your family, and he wants to destroy your marriage. What's going on here? Well, let's talk about the world for just a moment. Let's examine that paragon of class that exists on television. The hit show is called The Bachelor Bachelorette. Now, I hope none of you watch this, so I'm going to pretend that you haven't, and so I'm going to explain it to you. It's a show about a man or a woman who dates 30 people at a time, gives themselves physically to half of them, many of those on the same day, and then votes them off of the show by not giving them a rose. And it goes on and on until one remains. It's kind of like marital musical chairs. Later, this guy or woman will appear on a television show and say, you know, I was on The Bachelor because I was trying to look, I wanted to find true love. I wanted to find a lifetime mate. My friends, this is not what the Bible teaches. But yet the world embraces that kind of activity. Here in America, we're bombarded by that. Here in America, every television show, every magazine that we read, every billboard that we see, dating apps, thank God I'm old enough to not have any of that. So we have all this freedom out there. But just because we can do something doesn't mean that we should do it. Doesn't matter if it feels good or if it sounds good. The question is it really good for you? So let's compare today how culture defines relational intelligence, and let's compare it to what the Bible tells us about relational intelligence. I'm going to throw this out there. If you've known me for more than 10 minutes, you'll find out that I've raced motorcycles since I was 6 years old. I've done it my entire life. I find that I am the most free and the most energized when I'm on a racetrack somewhere. I only mention that to say, if you're a biker and you've ridden, I'm sure many of you have, you know that if you ride a motorcycle, if you want to turn right, you put pressure on the left handlebar and you turn it left. It's called counter steering. If you want to turn this way, you actually put pressure on the opposite handlebar. It's something that's a skill that you develop over time,
but it allows you to ride these motorcycles with precision. The only reason I mention that is because the gospel and Christianity is counterintuitive. What may seem right often isn't. And what to turn left, sometimes we have to go right. And so we want to talk about how we are different as Christians from what everybody else is doing in relationships. And now if you take a look around you, if you talk about not here, of course, but your friends, people that you interact with on a daily basis, or maybe you're friends with at work, or maybe you're friends with at school. You look at their relationships. You look at the brokenness. You look at the heartache. You look at the pain that exists in many of these. And you think to yourself, or at least I hope you do, I want to consider something different. And what does Jesus tell us about this? Jesus tells us that we need to behave differently than what the world teaches. We need to explore the Gospels. The things that we wrestle with as Christians are counterintuitive, again, to what the world teaches. Sometimes it's a natural response to behave in a certain way, even though we know it's wrong. We live in a world that's filled with sound bites. The world has relational advice that, unfortunately, because so much of it is coming at us, we don't stop to think, is it true? Is it beautiful? Is it good? Or is it wise? And there's a difference between sounding good and feeling good and being good for us. So what we're going to do today is unpack some popular relational advice and then compare them to the timeless principles presented to us in the gospel. All right, let's get started. I believe America's relational national anthem is, and in fact, I'm sure each of you have either given this advice or received this advice, so don't feel bad, but let's get started. Take a deep breath and help me finish this. Follow your heart. Let's try again. When we're not sure of something, we say, what is your heart telling you? Many of you, as I have said, have received this advice. We find it everywhere. In fact, it's the basis for every sappy country song you've probably ever heard. And I'm a Christian counselor, as I said earlier, and I cannot tell you how many times I hear people say things like, I'm just following my heart. It's nothing like a couple that's coming in for marital counseling. And I always ask, what are we doing here? How come you're here today? Well, I just want to follow my heart. Your heart will never lead you astray, they say. Or maybe they say something like, I just want to go with my heart. What is your heart telling you? Do what feels right. And we find this advice everywhere. We find these comments everywhere. And in fact, if you're a little older, like me, in 1972, Luther Ingram came out with this little hit song. If loving you is wrong, I don't want to be right. That's right. If loving you is wrong, I don't be right. Tell that to a wife whose husband has left her and their children for a woman he met at work. Tell that to the 8-year-old girl who's watching her mom pack up all of her belongings because she fell in love with a yoga instructor. Tell that to a church congregation that the heart wants what the heart wants when a pastor who should know better walks out and into the arms of a forbidden relationship. And by the way, in case you're not sure, God will never bless sin. God will never bless sin. And I stole this from another pastor, but I love it. And why is the grass greener on the other side? Because it's growing over a septic tank. True? So, Hollywood has been teaching us this stuff for a long time, and the truth, you know, here's a good one. Do you know that 81% of Generation Z's, now if you're a Generation Z, I'm not trying to be offensive, but 81% in a recent poll said, 81% of Generation Z gets their biblical truth from artificial intelligence. Let that sink in for a minute. We're going to go back to it in just a second.
Jeremiah 17 then says, "The human heart is the most deceitful of all things and is desperately wicked. Who really knows how bad it is?" How about this one? In Mark 7:21, "For from within the hearts of men," and women too, "come evil thoughts, sexual immorality, theft, murder, adultery, greed, wickedness, deceit, debauchery, envy, slander, arrogance, and foolishness." Did I leave anything out? I think that pretty much covers it. So just for fun, because AI is so important, I decided to use ChatGPT to find out what trust your heart means. This is what I got. Not from Hollywood, which was a surprise. Not from Webster's Dictionary, but from Disney. And it says Tarzan, which apparently the cartoon Tarzan, is a theological genius. And if you Google this, ChatGPT says, "Trust your heart, let fate decide." From Aladdin, you'll love this. Aladdin says, "When did you last let your heart decide? Your heart can tell you no lies." Isn't that great? This is from Disney. This is what we let our kids and grandkids watch. I'm stunned, but not surprised. Okay, so now that we've got that settled, underneath follow your heart is actually a few beliefs. And we're going to get to that. First is following your heart means that your emotions are your best guide to make rational decisions. Now, none of us would ever say that. We wouldn't say that following our heart means that our emotions are our best guide. But let's think about this for just a few minutes. Let's just stop and say, for example, if we applied following your emotions to your health and nutrition. Okay, follow your heart. How would that work out? For me in particular, I'm prone to sugar spikes. I'm a diabetic. But for me, following my heart means I'm eating nothing but carrot cake, my wife's awesome lasagna, and Hometown Pizza's pizza. If you haven't had it, they take this garlic sauce and they put it on the crust. I'm telling you, you have to have it. And we'd eat out all the time. So financially, we'd be shipwrecked. And because we ate out so much, I'd be dead. Right? How about this one? Since I love carrot cake, and my heart tells me I should just go ahead and eat it. I should have it for breakfast, I should have it for lunch, and I should have it for dinner. And so my heart tells me that instead of exercise, I should just watch Netflix all the time. I don't know about you, but I'd probably be exceptionally large, and I don't think I'd be able to throw a leg over a motorcycle again. But I've got one even better than that. Let's say, just imagine for a moment, just work with me for a second, you go to your financial advisor. Now suppose you sit down across from your financial advisor and you're asking him or her what to do with your investments. You want to retire in a few years and your advisor is going to help you. And he says, "You know, I really don't have a plan. I just follow my heart." And by the way, I think we all knew people who do this. I know, I do financial counseling, and I'm telling you, this is not as odd as it sounds. So would you want to invest your resources, your money, risk your retirement savings, and your future with somebody that doesn't have a plan or a strategy? They just follow their emotions. Then why in the world would you ever do it for something that's more significant than money? You would do it for the relationships in your life. Let's dig into this a little deeper. If you look back, and some of us are a little older, some of us are a little younger, but have you ever looked back over your life and said, honestly, did you ever end up following your heart and regretted it? Did you ever regret dating somebody? Did you ever regret being intimate with someone? Did you ever regret a friendship? Did you ever regret marrying somebody? I could go on, but honestly, and I'm being as transparent with you as I can, I will tell you that when I look back over my life, the worst decisions that I have ever made were when I followed my emotions. My emotions have led to the worst.

0: worst decisions of my life. My deepest regrets have come from following my heart. You know, I always find it interesting that people who, I marry five or six people a year, but people who one day stand before their God swearing their undying love to their mate, before God, their friends, and their family, and the next year they want to bury their memory as well as their spouse. My friends, following your heart is simply not worth it. And therein lies one of the great problems with our culture. We have separated our emotions and our feelings from our thinking. And so we live in this dualistic reality. And it feeds into this second fundamental belief under follow your heart. Not that just your emotions are not your best guide, but your feelings as well. We hear people say, be true to yourself. To your own self be true. So if you just follow your heart and you lead with your emotions, how could you be wrong? What does the Bible say? What does Jesus say about our heart? Our heart is an organ that contains everything that we believe in true, that we believe is true inside of us. This is an Eastern mysticism or Ellen DeGeneres. I'm not sure which one. I think both of them are the same, to be honest. But keeping in mind Jeremiah 17:19, that the human heart is the most deceitful of all things and desperately wicked, and has this incredible capacity for self-deception, the question is, what are we to do with this most important organ? What do we actually do with our heart? One of the things that our culture has gotten right is that our heart is of central importance. Jesus has said, he tells us that we are to guard our heart. Why do you think he said that? And the Bible actually says quite a bit about it. In Proverbs 4:23, it says, above all else, guard your heart, because everything else that you do flows from it. What is meant by that? What is meant by that is that we have things that flow into our hearts every day. Maybe it's past traumas. Maybe you were abused growing up. Maybe you have friends, family, or loved ones that have betrayed you. Those are bad things that flow into our heart. And they just build up in there. There are good things too. Maybe it's the love that you get from a family member. Maybe it's the nice things that people say about you. Self-talk can be very negative, but it can also be positive as well. So how we act and how we feel, how we behave, how we think is shaped in the heart by these streams of influence. These streams that flow in. They shape our lives. The things that flow out of our heart often define how we spend our energy, our passions, our time, how we spend our money. Those outflows make up who we are. So we have all these inflows that come in, these streams that fill up our heart. But the key is to recognize what these streams are. This negativity, if it's a negative situation, recognize them. Pray that the Holy Spirit will bring to front these things in your life that are causing you to develop this truth that exists in your life. Again, if it's a past hurt, if it's self-talk, if it's some abuse, for me it's shame. I did things when I was a kid I'm ashamed of. And I know all of us aren't perfect. I'll tell you what eats me alive. It eats me alive the fact that this heavier than most kid in the fifth grade I made fun of. Satan reminds me of it constantly. I had to deal with that. So the past hurts, the trauma, the shame we have to deal with. How about this one? Who hasn't heard this from somebody that you love? You will never be good enough. Right? Did we hear that? Growing up, I used to hear that. You're never going to be good enough. But this can be offset by the love from your family, your friends, your walk with God, the influence that you have on others, the good that you do, the outpouring of love. I'm pretty good at math, which is why most they keep me around. So the average person, how about this one? I love this. The average person spends 4 hours a day on social media. Here's a quick question. What is the number one cause of depression in this world right now? Social media. I don't know if you watched this, but Meta was just found guilty last week. They were sued by a 21-year-old girl and some others that said that she suffers from depression and wants to kill herself. And she's blaming Instagram for it. She won $6 million. But what's happened is now that's opened the floodgate up. It's going to be like the cigarette manufacturers of 50 years ago. Stay off of social media. If this is something that you're prone to, if you get off of social media and you're depressed, I've got a cure for it. If you're 4 hours on social media, this will change your life. So will Facebook, but in different ways. The more time, it's a scientific certainty that the more time you spend on social media, the greater likelihood that you're going to suffer from insecurity, anxiety. People aren't living the lives that you think that they are. Movies? We think we can take all those rotten movies in. And I haven't seen a good movie in a while, unless it's on Angel or something like that. I have a million shows on Netflix, but not anything's very good. Here's a big one. Pornography. It starts as a trickle and then eventually completely reshapes your life. Another is music. I'm from the 80s. That was the era when all good music stopped. If my wife, or not my wife, not my wife, my daughter brings home Taylor Swift or whatever you call her, I can't believe this is music. I just can't. I mean, so it ended in the 80s. Then there's this one. How about this inflow? You've heard this all before, but we don't give a lot of thought to it. Show me the five people that you associate with, and I'll predict your future. And I'm not a prophet or the son of a prophet, but I can predict with certainty, because bad company corrupts good character. And these are a stream of influence in your life. And we think we're smart enough to be able to say, that doesn't matter. I can watch this. I can hang around with this person. I can do this. It doesn't affect me. I'm stronger than that. No, you're not. No, you're not. I'm here to tell you, Pastor Fred said, no, you're not. You've got to shut off these streams of influence. Psalm 119 says, happy are those whose way is blameless, who walk in either the law of the Lord or the way of the Lord, depending on your translation. Okay, I think I've made my point. I think we'll wrap it up. You need to fill your lives with godly people. Check those streams coming in. Again, ask the Holy Spirit. Pray to the Lord. Lord, if there is something within me that is not of you, that something, some filth, some garbage that you don't want in my life, bring that to the surface so we can deal with it, and He will. He will. Damn those things up. Don't follow your heart. Guard your heart. Those secret streams, the one you don't want to talk about, the ones that you think are secret that no one knows. Maybe it's music, maybe it's TV, maybe it's negative self-talk, maybe it's those other things. Get yourself, if you have trouble with it, get in an accountability group, you know, a men's accountability group or what have you, or a women's accountability group. Any of these secret addictions that pollutes your heart will come out in your relationships. Again, you think they're harmless, they're not. You've got to cut it off. Social media, or as I like to call it, Satan book. That stuff will lead you down the wrong path. So ask the Lord, Lord, bring these things to the surface so I can deal with it. You're not going to be able to change it overnight, but over time, your speech will change, your life will change, your relationships will change, and you'll be closer to what God, your Creator, created you to be. Let's pray. Father, guard my heart today. Help me to watch over my thoughts, my desires, my words. Lord, lead me away from anything that is not of you. Fill my heart with your peace, your wisdom, your love, your mercy, Lord. Teach me to treasure what is pure, true, beautiful, and pleasing in your sight, Lord. When worry, bitterness, temptation, or fear, or depression takes root, remind me that my heart and my life belongs to you. Lord, create in me a clean heart, strengthen my faith, and guide, Lord, guide every choice I make. Amen. Amen. I'll be over here. If I can pray for you in any way, please, I'd love to do that. The altar is open if you'd like to come forth. If there's a concern or there's something on your heart, come on up and pray. If you'd like us to pray with you, we would be happy to do that. Thank you once again for letting me come here today and speaking with you. And I hope to see you again very, very soon. Thank you.
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3: We thank you, Lord Jesus, because we know that your hand is involved in this situation. And so, Father, we trust you to do what only you can do. We pray, God, for the medical community that will be there, oh God, for the delivery of this precious baby. And we ask for your grace and your wisdom and your anointing to be upon them. And we just speak peace right now. Can you just say peace? Yeah. Peace over Cassidy, oh God. Yeah. From the top of her head to the soles of her feet, oh God. And may this baby, God, just feel the peace of God. Mm. And we thank you that all is well. And I just felt... Even as Elizabeth carried John the Baptist, and John the Baptist was born for a specific purpose, God, I just feel that this baby will be born for a specific purpose. So, Father, may your hand rest on them. Would you protect them? Would you strengthen them? And bring them through. In Jesus' name, amen. This morning we're going to ask our ushers if they would come as we prepare our hearts to participate in the ministry of giving. And after that, our children will be dismissed to children's church. Amen. You can just come from wherever you are. It is good to see the high schools back in town, amen. Thank God for traveling mercies, amen, and bringing them back to Morgantown. I believe that this is a wonderful time for them and that they're on assignment, and God's going to do great things there in Houston. I believe he already has started it, amen. And there's a great legacy and a great deposit that is taking place in the kids and grandkids. Amen? Amen. Good to see you, Bear. Amen. Praise God. Thank you, Lord. Thank you, Jesus. Heavenly Father, we just thank you for the privilege that you have afforded us, O God, to give. We thank you, God, because your word declares that you give seed to the sower. And so, Father, may we always remember, oh God, that we can never be tight-fisted because we give, oh God, out of the abundance and sometimes out of, God, what we don't have to you. And we trust you today. You said you've never seen the righteous forsaken, nor your seed begging for bread. So we dedicate our offering to you, God. Continue to use it and us for your glory and for kingdom purposes. Amen. And if you're willing and able, would you stand as LaRue comes back for the reading of God's word?

0: We're reading this morning from Titus 2, 1 through 15. You, however, must teach what is appropriate to sound doctrine. Teach the older men to be temperate, worthy of respect, self-controlled, and sound in faith, in love, and in endurance. Likewise, teach the older women to be reverent in the way they live, not to be slanderers or addicted to too much wine, but to teach what is good. Then they can urge the younger women to love their husbands and children, to be self-controlled and pure, to be busy at home, to be kind, and to be subject to their husbands, so that no one will malign the word of God. Similarly, encourage the young men to be self-controlled. In everything, set them an example by doing what is good. In your teaching, show integrity, seriousness, and soundness of speech that cannot be condemned, so that those who oppose you may be ashamed because they have nothing bad to say about us. Teach slaves to be subject to their masters in everything, to try to please them, not to talk back to them, and not to steal from them, but to show that they can be fully trusted, so that in every way they will make the teaching about God, our Savior, attractive. For the grace of God has appeared that offers salvation to all people. It teaches us to say no to ungodliness and worldly passions, and to live self-controlled, upright, and godly lives in this present age, while we wait for the blessed hope, the appearing of the glory of our great God and Savior, Jesus Christ, who gave himself for us to redeem us from all wickedness and to purify for himself a people that are his very own, eager to do what is good. These, then, are the things you should teach. Encourage and rebuke with all authority. Do not let anyone despise you. This is the word of God for the people of God.
1: Thanks be to God. Thank you. You may have your seat. Today's message is entitled Faithfulness. And I don't know about you, but that's something I believe that is very important to God. I know it's something very important to me, amen. For the Bible declares that when the Son of Man returns, shall he find faith on the earth? And so when we teach the world around us about Christ's life-changing love, by the quality of our lives together, and believers are better together, amen. When we see from today's text, again, that no one person, no one ministry, no one minister has it all. It takes us coming together and working together, amen. And elders are important. Ministers are important. The fivefold ministry is essential to the growth and development and the maturity of the body of Christ. And God is a God of order. Amen, Pastor. God is a God of order. And so we see from today, it goes on to say, but as for you, speak

the things which are proper for sound doctrine. And how many of you know today that a lot of what is being broadcast on TV and radio and we're seeing over the internet and YouTube and Facebook is not sound doctrine? It's mixed with the wisdom of man. It's more opinion than biblical. And pastors, quite honestly, have become afraid to preach the whole counsel of God because they don't want to upset anybody. Not realizing that they offend God when they don't preach the truth. I pray for myself that I'll never fall into that. That I will always please God. Not that I don't love you, but if I'm trying to please you, I cannot please him. Because at some point there's going to be a fork in the road. And I found after doing this for some 30-some years or better that you got to stay with the Lord. He's the one who's been faithful. He's the one that has kept you and watched over you and protected you. Amen. And so, having people of all ages in the church makes it strong, but it also brings potential for problems. And Paul gave Titus counsel on how to help various groups of people. The older people should teach the younger by not only by words, but by thy example. And this is how values are passed on from generation to generation. And I'm going to just ask you a question today. Are we carrying out this function as a church? Are us older? Maurice, my old teammate and dear friend, turned 70. He don't look like it. 70. And I'm glad you're here. I had a picture pop up in my memories, and two of our dear friends, Eartha Foss, no longer is here on this earth. Russell Chapman, no longer here. Each day, you all are the gift. Don't take it for granted. Don't waste it. Amen. Make the most of it. If God wakes you up, you are the purpose in your heart that you're going to do something for him that day. I had a lady say to me the other night at the tent revival, I didn't remember her, she said, but you used to call on us when I was at this clinic. And you know what I'm most happy about all those years? 16 years with a pharmaceutical company. That's a good run. But I'm happiest about this. Whole lot of officers didn't even know what I sold. But here's what they would tell me. Man, when you come in, we just feel better. You got this glow. You smile at us. You make us feel good. And you pray for us. Hey, y'all, if we take care of God's business, God will take care of ours. I believe it, I've seen it, and I'll stand by it. Amen? So older men ought to be sober. It's not to say that you got to look like you've been baptized in lemon juice, but there has to be some soundness, some grounding about the way you carry yourself. Amen. And then they're to be reverent, which simply means you got to be honest. You got to be honest. When people look at you, do they think you're an honest person? I'm not going to put you to the test today. But sometimes God will allow things to happen just to see how you're going to respond.

Sometimes it could be something as simple as you're in the grocery store and you see a piece of clothing on the floor. You know you didn't knock it down. You didn't put it there. How many times have you just said, I ain't drop it? And you leave it there. Just wink at me. I get convicted. I do. It's like, let's pick it up. Because I believe this, sometimes everybody has somebody watching them. Story is told of, in the South we call them big meetings. And that's when everybody come to the church that Sunday because they got food. And I'm not just talking about a hamburger. I'm talking about fried chicken, roast beef, turkey, ham, collard greens, macaroni and cheese. I'll get saved that day. But the story is told of a gentleman. He was a rather large gentleman. And his doctor told him, you got to take better care of yourself. And he had already ate enough for about two or three people. But then, as it would happen, this lady brought back the last slice of lemon cake. And he looked at it and he said, I know I shouldn't. But he ate it anyhow. There was a younger man that looked at him, and when he got home later that evening, he took out his iPad and he went to a site and he said, I know I shouldn't, but he did. There was a young girl that was there who had watched him. And she says, I know I shouldn't talk about this other girl, but she did. The moral of the story is somebody's always watching to see what you do and why you do it. And if you continue to go down a slippery slope, you just might take somebody else down that same slope. One of the things that has always been a challenge for me, you have heard me tell the story, I wasn't necessarily looking to get into pharmaceutical sales. I was working in academia. But when the opportunity came to interview, Jack Lynch, who lived in McMurray, PA, he drove down and we're at the Eden Park on Patterson Drive. And I'm like, okay. I hope we're going to start the interview soon. 2.5 hours later, this dude is still eating. And I said, Mr. Lynch, are we going to start the interview? And he said, relax. He said, I knew I was going to hire you 3 years ago. I saw you at a WBU football game, and I love the way you carried yourself. Now, I'm not trying to get in your business, but what if had it been out there sloppy drunk? What if had it been out there trying to hit on somebody else's wife? What if had it been out there cussing like a sailor? I don't think he would have wanted to hire me. First and foremost, God is watching. Second, somebody else is too, amen? Don't be like that guy who ate that last slice of cake. The older women, likewise, that they be reverent in behavior, not slanders, not given to much wine, teachers of good things, that they admonish the young women to love thy husbands, to love thy children, to be discreet, chaste, homemakers, good, obedient to thy own husbands,

0: I'm always looking at people. I'm always studying people. That's what sales would teach you. You study behavior. Roger, he knows what I'm talking about. I can look at you, and it don't take me too long to size you up. And I'm real good at filtering through, can I use this word in church? I don't think so. I'm real good at filtering through fluff. That's a good word, right? Fluff. Because I'm never really interested in seeing what you show me on the outside. I want to see what's on the inside. When it was time to find Israel's next king and the prophet had come to select him, all of Jesse's sons came and they looked the part. They were tall and handsome, buff. Every time I think of that word, I think of Jonathan when he was in, I think it was in middle school. This young girl said they was playing basketball. She said, he's so buff. I laughed so hard. And he turned the red over here. But don't look at the exterior. Ask God to show you people's hearts.
1: That's good.
0: Because when you see their heart, you know how to pray for them. You know how to love them. You know how to encourage them. Nothing makes me feel better as a pastor than when somebody that is connected to me really knows me. Because if you really know me, you got to love me. But through the years, I've had people that are connected to me. And there have been things that have been on my heart and on my mind that I wanted to do. And through the years, I walked in church sometimes, and it was done. Because somebody took the time to get to know me. They prayed and said, God, let me see what's in Junius's heart. Because that's the way I pray for you. How can I help you? And there have been times when you've been on my heart and mind, and I just pray for you. And sometimes I'll call you, but most of the time I just pray. Because I've found that one prayer for somebody in a particular season can bring about that healing, that deliverance, or usher them into a new season. So I'm going to encourage you today, ask God to reveal someone's heart to you. Not that you can just get all up in their business, but so that you can help them become a better believer in Christ. Amen.
1: Amen.
0: And then us old men, older men, I ain't picking with you, Doc, because somebody who was able to practice medicine successfully as many years as you.
2: That's right.
0: Yeah. And the number of people that God used you to save.
2: Amen.
0: You're a testimony and a testament to the faithfulness of God. I was like, you know, I'm glad he's in retirement. I'm like, God, I got to find somebody else now. And that's hard, y'all.
2: Yes.
0: To find a doctor. I remember the first time, and you know, I can give y'all my business, but I had to go in for a colonoscopy. I said, we praying, right? He said, yeah, we praying. I'm like, all right. You want a doctor that prays for you.
2: Amen.
0: So us older men.

0: The Bible says, mock the perfect man. Meaning, look for someone who's perfect. Not that they don't make mistakes, but because they've got a heart and an ear and a spirit to obey God and follow him.
1: That's good.
0: Yeah. You older women, I'm treading lightly. Teach young women how to be chaste. That's a word that you don't hear too often. Teach them that they ain't got to let it all hang out. Leave something to the imagination. It's 1975 and we had just left Towers and I'm riding with my teammate, Dana Perno, and we're on our way to class. The only problem was that day it was hot. And some people took that as an opportunity to cool themselves off. And this young lady walked across that little pass there between Emo Hall and Mountain Lair, and her shorts had left nothing to the imagination. And Dana got to looking, and next thing you know, we's in the back of somebody's car. I just looked over at him and said, boy, you should have kept your eyes in front of you. So here's a good piece of advice. Don't look where you don't want to go.
2: Yeah, that's right. That's right.
0: I'm old now. And there's some things the other month, we're in Amsterdam. And you can't miss the red light district. 1981, I was, ooh, ah. This time I was, ooh, Jesus. No need to see all that. Amen.
2: Amen.
0: But you know what was different about this time, D? Instead of oogling and googling, I was praying because that was some mama's daughter.
2: That's right.
0: Some daddy's daughter. Yeah. And some of those women, if you were to talk to them, you find out they smart. And you never have to sell yourself to get ahead.
2: Amen.
0: You don't. So the moral of this story is, love yourself. Because Jesus loves you.
2: Amen.
0: And he's got a purpose and a plan for your life. Friday night, I looked at about three or four young ladies there. And I said, some of y'all got a hunting hat on.
1: Yeah, you're right.
0: There's one young lady, she had a hat on that day. And she just had to smile. I said, he that finds a wife finds a good thing. Not the other way around. You don't have to find a man. Because if you find him, he probably ain't going to be a good one. And some of y'all older folk say amen. And my advice there is find somebody who loves Jesus more than they love you. Because if they love Jesus more than they love you, this is one time where second place ain't bad.
2: That's right.
0: Amen.
2: Amen.
0: So older women, be an example to younger women. You know, I was thinking about the story of Naomi, Ruth, and Orpah. And you know the story. Naomi's husband dies. And how tragic it is that both of her daughter-in-law's husbands die. And then she's

0: miserable. Have you ever been miserable? Because you're thinking now that you are a widow, your life is over. And Naomi urges them, y'all go and find you some husbands. And one says, well, all right. And Orpah goes. She parts ways. And you don't hear anything else about her. Ruth says, I made a covenant with you that wherever you go, I'm going to go with you. And where you lodge, where you stay, I'm going to stay. And I love this. And your God shall be my God. And she tried to send away. Isn't it nice when people won't leave you? Isn't it nice when people don't leave you? That they say, I'm with you. And you don't have to turn around and look, are they still there? They're there. I'm asking you to be that type of a person with somebody else. That they can rely on you. They can count on you. They can depend on you. That when they say they got your back, they got your back. And if you call them at 2 in the morning, give them a minute to wake up. But at least they're going to talk to you. If you say, I need you, they're going to put on some clothes and come to you. And if they got to sit up all night with you, they'll do it. I'm reminded of when Elise's mom was passing. Becky and I, we had gone out, and we got there probably around 7 that night. And we just stayed through the night. And I just didn't stay. At one point, I just sat on the edge of the bed with Frieda. And I held her arm. And then I held her hand. And we just rocked each other. Ten o'clock goes by, 11 o'clock goes by, 12 o'clock, midnight goes by, 1 o'clock goes by, 2 o'clock goes by. Frieda gets real quiet, and I'm like, Lord, this is it. My arm had gone numb, but she sat up, and that's, oh Jesus, oh, made me a heart attack. And she said, Pastor Lewis, he ain't ready for me yet. Okay. But you know what she was doing? There was one more grandchild that hadn't gotten there yet. She was waiting. And true story, when he got there, I had her to lay hands on her daughter and all of her sons and the grandkids. And we prayed a prayer of generational blessing on them. Find faithful people. Find people that will walk with you through the fire and the flood. Find people that you can count on. And more importantly, be a person that people can count on. Be reliable. If you're going to be a minister of the gospel, if you're going to preach the gospel, then live the gospel. I tell you all the time, sometimes people want to see a sermon. They don't need to hear one. Back in the day, I used to listen to some James Brown. Hey, but he used to say this, sometimes just talking loud and saying nothing. Amen. And sometimes the church, don't get angry, is talking loud, but we're saying nothing. That's right. Because the words that come out of our mouth, they're not edifying. They're not encouraging. And they're not correcting. Now, I'm 69. And I look like I'm 49. I don't know why y'all laughing. But I still know how to take correction. I don't think I know it all because I'm a pastor. Well, you've been pastoring a long time. You ought to know the whole Bible. Do you know the whole Bible? You know what I've come to realize? There are passages that I've read and studied for years. And as I've humbled my heart, God has revealed a deeper meaning of that passage. So I'm going to encourage you today, just don't be hearers. Become doers. Don't just memorize scripture. Live the scripture. Because the scripture lived is a scripture learned. You can quote it till the cows come home. But until you lived it, that man sitting back there in the corner back there, he know a lot of scripture. But over these past 6 months, the scripture that he knew, he had to live out. Right. You undergo multiple surgeries, and you got infections in your body, you got all this stuff going on. You better make sure you got a good handle and grasp of the word of God. Because at some point, doctors walk out. But I'm so grateful that when they walk out, he steps in. And your testimony is the greatest thing that people need to hear. You don't need a pulpit. You don't need a Thompson Chain Bible. You don't need a computer or anything. You simply need to open your mouth and tell people Jesus is Lord, that he is alive. He is my best friend. He is my daddy. He is Abba Father. He is Jehovah Shalom. He is Jehovah Nissi, my banner. And he is Jehovah Jireh, my provider. You don't need to know Greek and Hebrew. You just need to tell them, just look what the Lord has done. Right. He healed my body. He touched my mind. That's he saved me right on time. I'm going to praise his name. Each day he's just the same. I'm going to praise him because look what the Lord has done. 80 years old, LaRue, some of your friends are gone and dead. Amen. But you're still holding on, girl. The old preacher used to ask Carlton Pearson, she would look at him. She said, you still holding on? Look at somebody and say, you still holding on? I hope so. She just celebrated her birthday. I know you holding on. Amen. So I got to stop. I'm having a good time. Shoot. I love church. Amen. Tell somebody your problem is not greater than the promise. So, discretion is needed sometimes. And how many know that self-control is an important aspect of living the Christian life? The Christian community, then and now, is made up of people from differing backgrounds and viewpoints. And how many know that makes conflict inevitable? I found that all of these years in dealing with pastors, if I'm going to ask them how they baptize and how they do communion, that's not a good place to start. Because none of us do it the same. But I asked them these questions. Do you believe Jesus was born? Yes. Do you believe he died? Yes. Do you believe he rose from the dead? Yes. Do you believe he's coming back again? Yes. Now we can have some fun. And I'll let you baptize any way you want to. And I'll let you do communion any way you want to because the church only has two sacraments. Holy Communion, and baptism. That's all we got, y'all. Y'all throwing all that other junk. Well, they wore shorts to church. At least they had some clothes on.
1: Come on, that's good.
0: They sit in my seat. Did you buy it? Well, no, but I always sit there. Y'all heard me say it, lady in Fairmont. That was her seat. Miss Betty, that's my seat. Somebody came that Sunday, took up the whole row. Word got back to me. So next Sunday, I politely, she was sitting there and I sit on top of her. Now, I didn't put all 200 some pounds on her, but she got the point. Yeah. She never said anything about her seat. I get a little crazy sometimes. I do. Galatians 5:22-23. But, doesn't it challenge you when a scripture starts off, but? The fruit of the Spirit is love. Because a church that does not have love is not a church.
1: That's right. Say it again.
0: If love doesn't flow from the church, if love doesn't flow from the pastor, you better find another one.
1: Right.
0: My dear friend, Pastor Lydia, she said to me years ago, she said, God had to make you 7 feet tall because he had to put that big old heart in you. Because she said, you love all of us. Joy. And the praise team was up here singing. If they had looked all sad, would you have sang with them? Peace. Some of you today, you need God's peace. You don't need man's peace. You need God's peace. I live down here with you. Sometimes living down here, things can become real tough. We get lonely. We get sick. We get depressed. We get angry. And sometimes you just need to know that there's a peace that surpasses all of your emotional understanding and thinking, and it will guard your heart and your mind. I'm talking about everything around you can be bad. But you can come into the secret place of the Most High God and say, God, I don't understand what is happening in my life. I don't even like it. But God, I need your peace. And I'm talking about that peace will come on you like a blanket on a cold day. And you don't have to be anxious for anything. Well, my family's struggling right now. That I mean, you got to struggle. Everything is just pressing on me. That doesn't mean that you got to accept it. Sometimes you just got to believe that God is able to do what he says he will do. Because he is. And you either look at your situation through the lens of faith, or you're going to look at your situation through the lens of fear. God has not given us the spirit of fear, but of power. Not yours, his. Love. Not yours, his. And a sound mind. So don't be moved in anxiety. And don't be stressed. My buddy Dave Chetterson used to say, I'm too blessed to be stressed. Well, what about the future? What about the future? Are you living in the now or are you living in the future? Because some folk are trying to hold out for the future, but they don't know how to embrace the now. I've got peace now. And I don't worry about the future because he walks with me and he talks with me. and he tells me that I'm his own. And the joys we have as we none other, so then long suffering, kindness. In a world that is so polarized and influenced with hate, a dose of kindness will go a long way. Just try it. Just go up to somebody, total stranger, and say, I like your hair. I like your top. A lady came up the other night, Friday night. You had on the top. She came all the way from one side of the tent to the other. She said, I love that. We're too isolated. We can't come to church. We can't come to tent revival. We can't come together as families. You better come together right now. Right now. Right now. Don't say, well, we're going to get together at Christmas. Christmas ain't promised. You better come now. My mama used to always say this. I tried for years to get her to move up here with me. She said, boy, I ain't coming up in the mountains. She said, I know where everything is in Richmond. And she was still driving. And eventually the car she had, listen, that car was so old, the tires evaporated. I said, mama, you got to at least, you know, start it up, ride around. Marlette coming to take me. And eventually we sold the car. But no, basically we gave it away because, they rotted. Some of y'all, I'm going to get in trouble. Don't let your life rot away. Don't let your life rot away. You got to use the gifts God has given you. You got to use the talents God has given you. Well, I'm saving it for a rainy day. Baby, open up your eyes. It's raining now. Well, I got to save something for the future. Tomorrow's not promised to nobody. You better live today. And you better live well. Are y'all cold?
2: Yes.
0: Very. I feel good. All right. I'm going to ask the praise team to come on back up. Matthew 15, verse 8 through 14. These people draw near to me with thy mouth and honor me with thy lips, but thy heart is far from me. And in vain they worship me, teaching as doctrines the commandments of men. When he had called the multitude to himself, he said to them, hear and understand, not what goes into the mouth defiles a man, but what comes out of the mouth, this defiles a man. And then his disciples came and said to him, do you know that the Pharisees were offended when they heard this saying? But he said, every plant which my heavenly Father has not planted will be uprooted. Let them alone. They are blind leaders of the blind. And if the blind leads the blind, both will fall into the ditch. And how many know that that is true? Matthew 6:33, but seek ye first what? And all these other things will be. So, Psalm 119, verse 9 says, how can a young man keep his way pure? By keeping it according to the word. It's that simple, y'all. It's that simple. So, man, there's so much stuff in here. But it's better to have too much than too little. John Piper once said, why can sinners like us be confident that a holy God will work for us and make our future bright? And we answer with two words, grace and gospel. Grace and gospel. Grace is the unmerited favor of God, and gospel is the good news of God. You can have them both. Amen.
2: Amen.
0: Well, if you don't know what to do, ask God for wisdom. He'll give it to you in the bucketfuls. Number two, lead a credible life and live so God can use you. Don't worry about him using somebody else. Live so he can use you. Number three, your witness matters. Again, don't be like my guy who ate that last slice of cake that he didn't need. Number four, obey God above all else. A young man came to his mentor and he said, "Teach me how to be a better follower of Christ." And his mentor took him to a river. And he says, "Get in." And the young man looked at him and said, "Get in?" He said, "Yeah, I'm coming behind you." And they both get in the river together. And the old mentor said, "Do you trust me?" And the young mentee looked at him and said, "Uh-huh." And he took him. And he pushed his head in the water. And he pulled him up. He did it a second time. And this time, he let him stay there. And the bubbles started to come. And then he let him up. And that guy shot up out of that water. And he said to him, "You will be a better disciple of Jesus Christ when your desire for God's word was like your desire to get up and get air." Now, I'm not advocating. No, am I going to do that to you at Chestnut Ridge Park. But do you get the point? The Bible says, "I esteem your word more than my necessary bread." Friday night, well, Friday morning, I couldn't sleep. My spirit, I was so, it was like God had taken me up in the heavenly realm. And I was there. I mean, everything was so clear. Things started playing back in my mind. I'm talking about years, things that he had showed me, things he had promised me. It was all coming back. I couldn't sleep. I've not been able to sleep the last couple of nights. I'm singing in my spirit. I'm worshiping God in my spirit. I'm praising God in my spirit. This is my story. This is my song. Praising my Savior all the day long. I'm saying to you, and I'm encouraging you, there is a place that God wants to take each of us. You've never been there before. The Bible says you've never been this way before. But don't be afraid. Don't keep trying to follow some old worn out path. Ask God to blaze some new trails. Ask him to teach you some new things. Ask him to show you some new things in the scripture. Ask him to teach you how to pray in a language that you've never prayed before. Because in this hour and in this moment, he's doing something new. It's not stale. It's not old. Stale bread is not good bread. So stop hanging around where God used to be, y'all. He's moving. And some of you, your limited experiences on what God used to do or what he has already done. I don't need that anymore. I need something new and fresh. And I need his word more than I need air. Somebody said, "If you don't have air, you don't have anything." Listen, anything worth having and living is worth dying for. Because I'm not living to die and get old. I'm dying to live to junior so that I may live. So y'all take us on out of here, because I could preach for another

0: Ow. I'm not, but I could. And one other thing. We're going to be worshiping a little different, too. It's going to still be good. But, you know, I was telling something. I read something today. It talked about how to get people to come back to your church. Do you want to know? You really want to know? Okay. Since you asked. Some of y'all say I ain't have a choice. Ooh, Jesus. Mm-mm-mm. You know, it's a shame when you get so many emails. All right. 7 ways to plan a church service people want to return. A church service should never feel random. Every element ought to prepare hearts to meet with God. Excellence does not replace the Holy Spirit. Did you get that? But disorder and carelessness can become unnecessary distractions. Number one, start on time. Start and promptly communicates that you both value God and the people who came to worship. And it sets a tone of purpose, order, and expectation from the very beginning. Number two, put your best foot forward. Don't wait until halfway through the service to build momentum. Open with your strongest congregational song and begin with energy, warmth, and confidence. First impressions matter because visitors often decide within the first few minutes whether they will return. Number three, lead worship with joy. A song leader, choir, and praise team should look like they believe what they're singing. Joy is contagious. Smiles, enthusiasm, and genuine worship invite people to participate rather than merely observe. Eliminate needless clutter. Every announcement should serve the whole congregation, not just one segment. Make every transition meaningful. Awkward pauses and confusion drain energy. Smooth, thoughtful transitions help maintain a spirit of worship and keep people's attention focused on Christ rather than logistics. Preach with preparation and power. The preacher should come to the pulpit well-studied and well-prayed. And biblical preaching is more important than transferring information. It is proclaiming God's truth with clarity, conviction, compassion, and the anointing of the Holy Spirit. Help me, Jesus. Number seven, plan every service around one goal. What should that always be? Christ and Him glorified. Amen. Every song, scripture reading, testimony, prayer, and message should work together to exalt Christ and call people to respond to His word. Don't simply fill 60 or 90 minutes. Lead people into the presence of God. And here's the bottom line. A life-giving church service doesn't happen by accident. It is a result of prayerful preparation, intentional planning, joyful leadership, faithful preaching, and complete dependence on the Holy Spirit. Plan carefully, pray earnestly, preach boldly, and trust God to transform lives. And that was written by Harold Bond. I don't know him, but it sounded good, and it is good. Amen. So as we go out today, amen, let's just give God some praise. We thank you, Holy Spirit. We thank you that you're here in our midst. We thank you, God, that you're raising us up and you're teaching us to be worshipers. Mm-hmm. And so today, oh God, we choose worship over worry. We choose faith over fear. We choose joy over sadness. And God, this week, oh God, I ask that you be with us, that you encourage us, that you correct us, that you challenge us. Most of all, God, that you would help us. We need you, God, and we need you, Holy Spirit, because with you we can do all things through Christ who gives us strength. And as we sing this last song today, oh God, may it just be an anthem more than a song. And we'll bless you and praise you until we meet again. In Jesus' name, amen.
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3: Watching the Strait, I'm Paul Stevens, Fox News. Ship traffic through the Strait of Hormuz reportedly at 400% in the past 2 weeks as tensions continue between the U.S. and Iran. Fox's Trey Yingst in Tel Aviv.
4: This comes as the United States Navy is overseeing other vessels in the Persian Gulf that have millions of barrels of crude oil on board through a safer passage to the south of the strait. There is an ongoing U.S. naval blockade, and fresh sanctions are expected for Iran next week. Iran's parliament speaker and top negotiator, Mohammad Khalibaf, posted to X over the weekend saying, "We've received numerous messages from neighboring countries about shaping new security arrangements and economic cooperation in the region. The United States put the security of every single one of its allies at such risk through bullying and pure disregard for their interests for the sake of Israel."
3: And this report coming as Iranian state media claims Iran is giving permission for some Iraqi oil tankers to pass through the Strait of Hormuz. IndyCar drivers set to race through Washington, D.C. today at the Freedom 250 Grand Prix. Transportation Secretary Sean Duffy touting the race as a bipartisan event. He was on Fox News Sunday.
5: If you talk to the Secret Service, they'll tell you that there haven't been any planned protests for this event. The first one in all the 250 celebrations because, again, it's bipartisan and road racing. Who's going to protest that?
3: And critics, though, accuse the White House and President Trump of using America's 250th anniversary celebrations as a way to boost his administration's image. Racer Alex Pillow will take the pole position in the race. In California, firefighters battling several active wildfires. The biggest is the Bug Fire in Lassen and Sierra counties, now at more than 93,000 acres, and it's about 94% contained. New fires burning in San Luis Obispo and other parts of the state as well. 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
6: Along with David Dennis Jr., I'm Gabe Neitzel. 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Getting ready for preseason week number 3. And then we're just counting down the days till we get to the regular season. But in the NFL, there is one quarterback competition going on. It's out in Cleveland. Shedeur Sanders got the start yesterday. He looked pretty solid. And, well, Deshaun Watson did not. He got booed, had a reaction to getting booed in his postgame press conference. To help us break down this mess and everything that's happening with the Cleveland Browns, we welcome in Mary Kay Cabot, Cleveland.com Browns beat writer. Mary, thank you so much for the time. Always appreciate it. Let's just start there. What was your reaction when Deshaun Watson stepped up and just really, I guess, took exception with the fans in Cleveland booing him yesterday?
7: Well, it was a long time coming for him to express that. It had been almost 2 years since he ruptured that Achilles and had fans cheering him while he was down in tears on the field. So he held that in for a long time, and I think it really hit him like a ton of bricks that he goes back out there and fans booed him again after this performance. I think he really did feel, and he expressed this, that all of his hard work, everything he's done to try to overcome all of the stuff that's gone on with him here, all of the grueling rehab that he's done, I really truly believe that he was blindsided by that reaction and it really got to him. So now I think it's a matter of, can they all regroup? and march forward with this, or do they have to make some really tough decisions now?
8: Well, that's my question for you. I mean, where are they in the decision-making process? It seems like they have been, as much as they've been talking about QB competition, it feels like they've been full steam ahead on the Deshaun Watson thing. Yesterday felt like so much of a disaster that this is the closest I've felt that they may be pivoting away from that. Where is the temperature and the team on that right now?
7: Well, I'm sure they're talking about it. I'm sure they're huddling up and discussing what to do, how to proceed. I think one of the key things is that they're going to have to sit down with Deshaun Watson, find out where his mind is at. And what they have to discover is, was he emotionally hijacked after the game, like Todd Monken always says about about players and coaches in this very highly, highly emotional game. Was he emotionally hijacked to the point where he can overcome it and turn the page and they can go back to what they were planning to do? Or do they have to completely go in a different direction? I think that he was going to be named the starter. It just seems like with all of the messaging and with the way Deshaun was going first in the preseason game and in the Bills practice and all of that, it really seemed like he was going to be named the starter. Now they have to decide, does Deshaun have the mental fortitude to walk out in Huntington Bank Field and handle whatever comes his way?
6: Mary Kay Cabot, Cleveland.com Browns beat reporter, joining us here on Sunday morning on ESPN Radio, along with David Dennis Jr. I'm Gabe Neitzel. Do you think that their performances yesterday have anything to do with who ultimately ends up being that starter in week one? Or as you said, is that completely decided, and performances yesterday aside, that just doesn't matter?
7: Well, I really think in my heart of hearts that preseason games don't really inform how a quarterback is going to perform during the regular season. And some coaches don't even play their quarterbacks in preseason because it really isn't a true gauge of what a quarterback is going to be able to do when he gets out there and a defensive coordinator is game planning for him. So I didn't even think that Deshaun should play in this game. I thought it was kind of silly for him to go into a meaningless game in the third quarter with a bunch of backups on his side and on the Bills' side. I just didn't know what they had to really gain from that. But I don't see how that one game could have changed the tide of this quarterback competition. But I do think that the post-game press conference may have changed the tide of the quarterback competition, and we will just have to see how that goes.
8: What is the rationale at all for even going down the Deshaun Watson route right now? I mean, there's some people who say, all right, they just want to get something back on their investment in him and what's left on the contract. Is some say, well, he's just the better quarterback. What is the actual, if you could pin down the actual rationale for doing this with Deshaun Watson, in spite of all of this blowback and all this pushback from their own fans, why is Cleveland so dead set on the Deshaun Watson project in this last year?
7: Well, for one reason, because they really truly were guiding their decision based on who will give them the best chance to win when they go face the Jacksonville Jaguars on September 13th. That was it. They want to win. Todd Monken wants to establish a culture of winning. And I think what he has seen so far, Shedeur Sanders has come a long, long way. He's coming up the learning curve very quickly. He's doing a very nice job with a lot of things. He's made tremendous progress in some of the important things that Todd has wanted to see, including cadence and just managing the whole pre-snap operation. But like all young quarterbacks, he still needs a little bit of time in those areas. And Deshaun had been demonstrating that he can use cadence as a weapon, which is vitally important to Todd Monken, and that he can use his legs. And he was doing okay with his arm and with his accuracy and those kinds of things. Not as good as they would have wanted, but good enough to put it all together and go out and play decent football. That's what they were hoping for, while Shedeur continues to sort of assimilate this new offense and figure some things out. That's what it was all about. It was guided by winning.
6: It's Sunday morning here on ESPN Radio and the ESPN app. I'm Gabe Neitzel along with David Dennis Jr. talking with Mary Kay Cabot, Cleveland.com Browns beat writer. So I understand Todd Monken wants to have this culture of winning, but they also did trade away their best player, getting younger, getting those assets. They want to build this up over time. What would the Browns consider a successful season this year?
7: Well, Jimmy Haslam told us in training camp that he's betting the over, which is 5.5. So I would guess they want to win more games than they won last year, and that was 5. I would think that they would feel like they made progress if they won maybe 7 games or something like that. They're not putting a number on it, but I think they want to sort of be middle of the road like that at least. I think they recognize that this isn't necessarily a year where they expect to make the playoffs or go deep into the playoffs. I think that they're going to try, certainly. But this year is about putting this brand new offense together and seeing what they can get out of it. And right now, that's just up in the air. We don't know where this is going yet. And we have no idea if it's even going to be Deshaun or Shador at this point.
8: Do you think that the Cleveland Browns 2027 starting quarterback is on their roster right now?
7: It's hard to say. It depends on if one of these guys can step up and show this town, this city, this coaching staff that he can play winning ball. That's what they don't know yet. And right now, it doesn't seem like that's going to be the case. Although, like I said, Shador has been really showing some tremendous things just in terms of his elite playmaking ability. He showed it in college. He showed it last year. He's still showing it. This year, you can see that. He just has that it factor he always has. Everybody knows him, and that's why fans adore him and love him. But nobody knows yet if the starting quarterback, the future franchise quarterback of the Cleveland Browns, is on this roster. And fortunately for them, they have 2 first-round picks next year, and it should be a decent quarterback class.
6: The defense has been the strength of this team. And now, again, flipping out, you no longer have Myles Garrett, but Jared Verse, a good young player to get in return. Is the defense still going to be as strong as it has been in years past?
7: Well, I don't know that you can say it will be as strong without a Myles Garrett. That is a huge, huge hit and a huge loss to take. And now their number 2 edge rusher, Alex Wright, has suffered some kind of a serious leg injury. There's a chance that he could be out for much or all of the season. I've been writing that. And, you know, so now if you looked at this season and you said, hey, you're going to be without Myles Garrett and Alex Wright, your number 1 and your number 2 edge, I don't know that anybody would have thought that they could just march forward and play the kind of ball that they played last year. But as you mentioned, they did get Jared Verse back, and he's been amazing. He's tremendous. Now they still need to, I think, add to their edge rush rotation. They got some positive signs yesterday out of Mike Hall. They used him out at end. And if he can become that guy for them and fill in that way, then I think that will help tremendously. So I do think there's a chance for them to still be a top 10 defense, but they're all going to have to pull together and really try to be dominant and productive.
8: Who do you see as the brightest spot in Cleveland? Who are you excited to see the most? We've been sort of like, it's been pretty doom and gloom about with the quarterback situation, but who are you excited to see this season the most?
7: Well, there's a lot of really, really young, good football players on this team. The Browns have had 2 excellent drafts, and so the future looks bright. And when you look at guys like Carson Schwechinger, you know, the reigning NFL Defensive Rookie of the Year, he's amazing. He hasn't practiced much this camp, but he's really, really good. And then now you look at Casey Concepcion, Denzel Boston, they're 2 rookie receivers. They've been tremendous in camp. You've got Harold Fannin, who had a great year last year. So there are a lot of young pieces on this football team, and it is a matter of it all coming together. And a lot of it this year, of course, will have to do with good quarterback play, which they don't know where that's going. But I think the future looks a lot brighter for this football team than it might seem right now in this moment.
6: Mary Kay Cabot, Cleveland.com Browns beat writer, joining us here on Sunday morning. Thank you so much for the time, and best of luck continuing to try to sort out what's going on with the Cleveland quarterback situation.
7: Sounds good. Thanks for having me.
6: I don't know about you, David, but after talking with Mary Kay Cabot, I feel like Deshaun Watson's still going to be the starter week one for the Cleveland Browns.
8: Yes. I'm preparing to flip a chair because I just can't believe it.
6: It kind of feels like that's just the direction that they're going to be going. But from one quarterback battle to...

0: an unofficial quarterback battle. Yeah. When would it make sense for Fernando Mendoza to make his first NFL start out in Las Vegas? We try to figure that out coming up next. 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

0: remember a couple years ago, it was such a big deal, right, where the Falcons signed Kirk Cousins to all the money, and then they drafted Michael Penix Jr.,
1: which was
0: very polarizing. I thought I was in the minority who liked that they then still drafted Michael Penix Jr. And so now I'll also ask for people, and it sounds like you're someone who thought it was crazy, if they didn't draft Michael Penix Jr. there, where would you be? Like, you wouldn't even have this guy to maybe be the QB.
1: It wouldn't be that bad for me if you paid Kirk Cousins half. Instead of giving him 180, if you give him $100 million.
0: Are they still on the hook for some of Cousins' money?
1: Yes. Until this year, we're still on the books. So the books cleared next year. That's another caveat to this. Matt Ryan, president of football, and Ian Cunningham, the new general manager coming over from the Bears, they will have 9 or 10 draft picks. They'll have Arch Manning or Dante Moore or Julian Sayin to choose from next year. And they'll have a year, hopefully, if Michael Penix Jr. is healthy, to see what he looks like, if he can make it. The biggest thing for Michael Penix Jr., he needs to get healthy, he needs to stay healthy, and he needs to start and be, if he doesn't start, need to be the finishing quarterback for the Falcons this year.
0: Look, my team here, home team, they're going to be very, very bad. The Miami Dolphins, I think the Falcons are going to be very, very bad too. I'm sorry. I'm trying to be nice. He's home team Brandon Leak. I'm Jonathan Zaslow. Two QBs or no QB? That's next game day.
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0: because they can't. But go with the young guy, see if he can improve over the year, see what you have in him, and then go from there.
1: Daniel Oyafusi, ESPN NFL Nation Browns reporter. Great job, Daniel. Thanks for giving us some of your time here today.
0: Thank you. Anytime.
1: He's home team Brandon Leak. I'm Jonathan Zaslow. Game day on ESPN Radio. Look, let's be clear. Whether you got a problem with Deshaun Watson's comments yesterday, where he's taking it very personal, the way the Cleveland Browns fan base is treating him, whether you think it's tone deaf or not, let's be clear. Cleveland Browns started this mess, okay? You know, two reasons. Number one, going after Deshaun Watson, trading all the first-round picks, giving him the money when you knew this was a quarterback who was coming with an incredible amount of baggage, which the fan base has clearly had a big problem with. But also, Deshaun Watson didn't even want to play for the Browns home team. All right, if you remember the way this went down 5 years ago, Deshaun Watson reportedly had crossed the Browns off his list. That is not a team that he will accept a trade to. And then the Browns came over the top with the Godfather offer. Okay, we know you don't want to play with us, but what if we gave you $250 million guaranteed? Deshaun Watson will play anywhere for $250 million guaranteed. So you brought in a player with an incredible amount of baggage who also didn't even want to play for you.
2: Well, and the Browns are still the problem. Owner doesn't like him. Fans don't like him. Coach has yet to name him QB1. So you keep throwing him out there like he's got a shot. He doesn't have the support of his ownership. He doesn't have the support of the fans. And he's got one more year left on what could be the worst contract in the history of professional sports. None of this seems like it makes any sense, except that it's happening in Cleveland. So we'll find out. It looks like, according to what Daniel just said, this week, if he will be QB1 or if they'll just turn the page, name Shedeur Sanders the starter, and then have a veteran backup quarterback with a bad contract backing him up.
1: Coming up next here, there was an incredible feat that took place in an NFL preseason game yesterday, and I got a big problem with it. 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

0: They were tanking. They were trying to lose.
1: But now it's just like, we're all good. We don't actually want to trade you. And I don't understand.
0: You don't understand? You mean you really don't want Max Crosby on your team, on your defense? Of course you do. Of course you want him to.
1: But what changed for the Raiders?
0: Well, I think, whatever didn't work out in Baltimore worked out in favor for the Raiders. And I don't think it was a case that they didn't really want him. It was more about business, what they were going to have to pay him being a bad team. And now I think looking at the long-term scope of things, you'd rather have Max Crosby beating up other quarterbacks than not.
1: Yeah, I mean, I definitely would want Max Crosby on the team. It's just, it's interesting to me how that is just, yeah, we're all good. I don't care that they traded me and I want to be here still. So let's go ahead and play football. But yeah, like if you could have Max Crosby on your team, it's better than not having him on your team. Coming up next, he's home team Brandon Leak. I'm Jonathan Zaslow. Earned or sold? We'll tell you next, game day on ESPN Radio.
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3: I'm Sean Ryder. The Browns have placed starting defensive end Alex Wright on season-ending injured reserve. Have signed veteran pass rusher Derek Barnett to a one-year deal. He had 5 sacks with Houston last season. As for the Browns' starting quarterback position, Shador Sanders and Deshaun Watson split the majority of the reps in yesterday's preseason loss to the Bills. Cleveland

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7: This is Nick Wagner covering the 49ers. After an NFC divisional blowout loss to Seattle, the Niners spent their time and resources in the offseason gearing up to battle in the NFC West, where the heavyweight Seahawks and Rams also reside. The Niners invested in the likes of receiver Mike Evans and defensive tackle Osa Odighizuwa to try to keep pace and make another run at the Super Bowl. This is an aging core that still has plenty of talent if it can stay healthy. But it's fair to wonder how many more deep runs this group has in them if they can't get the job done this year.
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9: 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I'm Jonathan Zaslow. He's home team Brandon Leak. The 49ers last year, 12 wins, good enough for third in their division. Probably the best division in football, right?
10: I mean, you could
9: look at it and say, oh, their fourth team stinks, you know, and there's other divisions where all four teams are good. But as far as top heavy, 1, 2, 3,
10: there you go.
9: You know?
10: I would say the NFC North. Is
9: right.
10: Probably the toughest.
9: Because all four teams
10: right.
9: you expect to be good.
10: Yeah.
9: Right. But if you just look at how great the top of that division is, that being 3 out of 4, I think if you cut off the fourth team, it's the best.
10: A lot of divisions would.
9: I'm cutting you off, Arizona. So they win 12 games last year, San Francisco. They win a wild card game against Philly, and then they get crushed in the divisional by the eventual Super Bowl champion, Seattle Seahawks. So maybe that softens the blow a little bit that it was the eventual Super Bowl champion that they lost to in the playoffs. But nonetheless, this is not an easy situation right now for San Francisco, where not only do they play in such a difficult division, where and that hurts you in two ways, where number one, because the division is so difficult, it makes it hard for you to host a playoff game because you have to win your division to host the playoff game. But at the same time, even if you do win your division, it might not be good enough to end up having multiple home games because you're going to lose games in your division, you would say. And I know you could look back at that and say, all right, but Zazzle, last year you had a 13-win team, a 12-win team, and a 12-win team. It just shows how great those three teams were, that playing in such a difficult division, you're still beating up on everybody else in the rest of the National Football League.
10: That's the question. Can you keep pace with, you know, the teams in your division? I think the most disrespected and loved on teams so far right now are the Seahawks. They could absolutely go back to the Super Bowl. The Rams now, with Aaron Donald lingering around the locker room in practices, they clearly could go to the Super Bowl. And so you have two Super Bowl potential contenders right there in your own backyard in your division. Then you're talking about dealing with the injury situation that has just bitten every single one of your position groups the last few years.

0: round and a 12-win season, but it's going to be a tough year for them in that NFC West. Coming up next, taking his talents to South Beach. We'll tell you who. 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
12: SportsCenter. I'm John Ryder. The Browns lose starting defensive end Alex Wright for the season with a ruptured Achilles. They've signed defensive end Derek Barnett to a one-year deal. Played the last three seasons with the Texans. Most starting quarterbacks have been decided in the NFL, but the Browns have yet to name their starter, whether it's Shedeur Sanders or Deshaun Watson, who was booed in yesterday's preseason loss in Cleveland. ESPN NFL Nation Browns reporter Daniel Oyafusi on Watson.
13: This is one of those hurdles that he was going to have to, you know, pass in his return back to the field if he wanted to be the starting quarterback. The mental toughness of dealing with whatever was going to come his way and the reception from the fans. Obviously, the way he responded yesterday, isn't going to be received well publicly. And it's really interesting to see how the team, how the front office, how the ownership looks at that in the coming days.
12: ESPN Browns reporter Daniel Oyafuse today on game day. To golf in the final round of the BMW Championship in St. Louis, and some jam-packed leaderboard. Wyndham Clark has the lead at 15 under, but he's just
14: One ahead of Patrick Cantlay and Gary Woodland. Rory McIlroy is four shots back. To the baseball scoreboard, the Cardinals lead the Phillies 4-0 in the seventh. Nate Burleson with a pair of RBI singles. The Phillies entering on an eight-game winning streak. Rays and Orioles scoreless in the sixth at Camden Yards. Nick Martinez working on a one-hit shutout for Tampa Bay. The Yankees and Blue Jays tied at two in the sixth in the Bronx. Astros have a 4-0 lead on the A's in the fourth. Jose Altuve, a two-run homer, is 14th, and a bases-loaded walk. Royals have won seven straight.
15: Hey, this is Rich Eisen. Coming up on Monday, another preseason week is in the books. We'll get you caught up. It's my four-down season preview on the 49ers, and the comedian Sam Morril joins us in studio on Monday's Rich Eisen Show on Disney+, the ESPN app, and ESPN Radio.

0: this week where they traded Peyton Watson in a, you know, five-team deal where they sent Watson to Cleveland, and all they got in return was a 2031 unprotected, albeit first-round pick, from the Cleveland Cavaliers. But that doesn't help Denver win anything right now, because that 2031 first-round pick, that dude's in middle school right now. So that's not helping the Nuggets do anything at the present moment. And while this isn't a move for the future, instead of Peyton Watson, who was really difficult for them to keep because they're already above the second apron, DeMar DeRozan's no slouch. That's a big-time addition for a team that's trying to win a championship out West.
1: Let me tell you something, Zazz. You are an asset to an organization when you take load and strain off of the superstar. Similar to, you know, Giannis and Bam, whatever they have to work out, when they have to kick it out and Klay Thompson can take load off their superstars, that's what DeMar DeRozan is going to be. You're right. He's not one of the guys that's going to be out there at the three-point line lighting up, but if Jamal Murray, you know, in the third quarter, fourth quarter of a game is getting double-teamed, you have a guy who can score, and nobody talks about a fundamental of the game, but he's a fantastic passer as well. So he can help facilitate offense and be an asset because he can take some of the load off of your superstar. So you throw him in with the Joker, you throw him in with Jamal Murray.
0: It's a good move.
1: Figure out somebody else who can find the threes. You give me DeMar DeRozan for 1 year and a chance to go to the West, I'm all for it.
0: Yeah. This is a big-time score that they just added in DeRozan, and it's a move that you have to make because we know not that it's going to catapult Denver ahead of OKC or ahead of San Antonio, but as long as you got Jokic, you're going to be a contender. And now they added a veteran and a big-time score in DeRozan. I think it's, you know, long-term, is the Nuggets fan mad that they lost Peyton Watson? All right, I think you get over it, all right? DeMar DeRozan is really going to help them this season. Coming up next, he's home team Brandon Leak. I'm Jonathan Zaslow. We got an update for you out of Cleveland. This is Game Day on ESPN Radio and the ESPN app.
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11: Baseball greetings from Dodger Stadium in Los Angeles, California. This afternoon, it's the Pirates and the LA Dodgers here in the final game of this three-game series. Welcome into the booth. Joe Block and John Wehner with you here this afternoon. Mike Noto is our producer-engineer with us here in the booth. Seth Davis back at our network control center getting you ready for some baseball as the Pirates have engaged in a pair of one-run games here in Los Angeles, both going the Dodgers' way. On Friday night, it was a 10-inning L.A. win. And yesterday, the Dodgers went ahead for good in the third inning of the game, and they won 4-3. So today, the Pirates will try to get out of here with one before they head down south to San Diego. And today, it will be a bullpen game started by Lake Bacher. We have seen him in that role before as the opener, so to speak, and with the Marlins and Pirates as an opener in five starts, two runs in 12 innings. So they'll go with him to start, and of course this would be Carmen Majinski's turn in the rotation. He's likely to pitch today. The Pirates also calling up Christian Curtis from the minor leagues. He's made one appearance for the Pirates this year, five scoreless innings, his only big league appearance, and has plenty rested to go many innings today if needed. So the Pirates have the coverage they need to get through the game today. They're going to face another two-time Cy Young Award winner in Blake Snell. The left-hander is making his fourth start of the season. It's been an injury-plagued campaign for Snell, who has won the Cy Young in both leagues. And the left-hander will get that start here today. He is not fared well against the Pirates throughout his career. A 7-27 in six career starts against the Pirates and the many teams that Snell has played for. So that's a pitching form for today. Weather-wise, hot weather, a day game here. Ball usually jumps here, and with the temperatures in the 90s today, might see some long balls here this afternoon from Dodger Stadium. Coming up next here on this Sunday, Greg Brown will visit with the Pirates bench coach, Christopher Negron. And then we'll have baseball for you coming up from L.A., all right here on the Pirates Radio Network, presented by Iron City and IC Light.
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1: 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And he is caught by K.K. Lewis. 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
6: And welcome back. Dodger Stadium here in Los Angeles. It's the final game of this three-game series and our regular Sunday visit with bench coach Chris DeGroen. Appropriate. We're literally on the bench here in the Dodger Stadium dugout. And as is typical, the speakers are on, they're playing the music. Chris, do you guys ever complain that they don't crank up the music loud enough? We constantly are up there in the press box begging them to just really crank it up so you can hear the music.
7: I will say it's one of the more electric environments when this place gets bumping. But, I mean, it's always good music. And the crazy part is that it's turned up right now, but once the game starts, it turns it up to a next level. And you're standing in the dugout, and you can feel it in your chest every time the bass hits. And it's a topic of conversation every time you play here, but I love it. I think it's great.
6: Well, I say that tongue-in-cheek because, I don't know if you're aware of this, those speakers that we're looking at right now, they're directly pointed at the press box, directly. So it is, you think it's loud down here? It's unbelievable. So anyway, let's get back to the state of the team.

0: Two really tough one-run losses to the Dodgers, and these games are so critical, Chris.
1: Yeah, I mean, we're fighting tooth and nail every day. We're coming in the yard ready to go, and I mean, the boys have been fighting all year. It's been pretty impressive to watch. Game one, coming back, getting a lead, them coming back, and then us putting up a couple runs towards the end of the game to really keep fighting. It's a real testament to the boys. I mean, they're coming in here ready to go every day. And then yesterday, putting three early on Skubal. Obviously, that's all we got for the rest of the game, but he's a tough pitcher, and getting three early on him really sets the tone, and the guys are fighting.
0: Tarik Brock, the Pirates' first base coach, and not only is he just an outstanding coach, but he doesn't miss anything, does he? Tarik Brock, if you know, he's got the shoes, he's got the good kicks going all the time, and he's also kind of Mr. Video Man, isn't he? Amongst the coaches, is he the guy that you turn to, hey, I need a video?
1: He's a character, that's for sure.
0: A character.
1: I have never seen so many shoes, and I've seen him from the other side of the field. I've never seen somebody travel with a bag just for shoes, and I'm calling him out on air right now.
0: Really?
1: My locker's across from him. It takes up half the wall next to my locker, and it's unacceptable. I've never seen so many shoes in my life.
0: What does Kira Bowles, the clubhouse manager, think of having? What's he think of that?
1: I don't know, but I give T-Brock a hard time. I love him to death. He's an absolute personality. The guys love him. He comes in ready to work every day as well, but all joking aside,
0: we say that because he just walked over right to us, and he was pretending to be filming this, and that gives you an idea about really his energy. And it is a grind. These are tough losses, really, really tough losses. But as we've said time and time again, baseball, Chris, we're with Chris Negron, the Pirates bench coach. It is the ultimate turn the page game. There's nothing like it. You could have won with a 10th inning. The home run by O'Neill Cruz last night and just destroyed the Dodgers. But you got to turn the page and you got to go at it the next day. That's where we are.
1: Oh, yeah. No, it's 162 games. It's a long season. You're going to have good wins, bad losses. It's going to happen. And like I said, the boys are fighting it. Game one, obviously we lose on a walk-off. We turn around against Skubal and score three runs in the first inning. That's the definition of turning the page. You know what I mean? We just a tough loss. We battled, what's off the day before in game one. Turn around, game two, Cruz with a big, triple, two RBIs, and then getting a job done with the infield in to get 3-0 early on arguably one of the best pitchers in baseball. That's a testament to the team.
0: That old adage, too, by the way, you've got to get an ace early. And he just showed, it was so obvious that they got those quick runs on him, and then bang, he shut the door. He's so good.
1: Yeah, I mean, again, I've seen him over the years, and one of the unique things about him, obviously he's a Cy Young pitcher, one of the best pitchers in baseball, but he throws so many strikes. He is in zone, so it's a double-edged sword. You either be aggressive and you're getting hits, or you're falling behind 0-1, 0-2 because you're trying to see pitches and grab the pitch count up, but he's in zone. So it's kind of it's a different type of approach. You need to be aggressive and get your hits early, try and get runs on early, because once he settles in, he gets tough.
0: Could you say the same thing about today's starter for them, Blake Snell, another former Cy Young Award winner?
1: He's got good stuff, too, out of the hand. Really good curveball. His fastball takes off. We just gotta ride him out. There's times where he can get a little bit wild. And if you can get his pitch count up, that'll definitely help out the team. But, again, their pitching staff, their team's a good ball club on the other side, and we got to come in ready to fight.
0: Bench coach Chris Negron with us, our Sunday visit with him. Today the Pirates go with essentially a bullpen game. Lake Bacher will start, and then maybe all hands on deck. Is it busier down here or in a situation like this with all you guys, including pitching coach Bill Murphy, when you know that you're going to go to whoever you can in the bullpen, and again, like all hands on deck. O'Neill Cruz isn't starting, but good chance he'll end up getting at a bat somewhere along the line today.
1: Oh, yeah, it's a little bit more of a chess match today, yeah. Just kind of plugging and playing, whether it's pinch hitting, pitch running, defense, and trying to work the matchups with the pitching staff. And with Bacher leading us off to start off the game, like it makes it a little bit more dynamic because you can work matchups with the next guys you bring into the game. You can kind of pick and choose exactly which pockets you kind of want them to go in to try and put them in the best situations. But, again, it's a fun little chess game when you have these days.
0: We joked at the start about how loud this place is. You say it's electric for the Dodgers and their fans. They obviously they love it for a visiting team, and I imagine for younger players it's hard not to be somewhat, for lack of a better word, intimidated by this atmosphere. Have you noticed that over the years? And you are a one-time Dodger yourself.
1: Yeah, I came in here when I was with the Diamondbacks as a player in 2017, And it was the first time I ever played in this ballpark. And yes, like for, I can't think of the word either, lack of a better word, like intimidating is a real thing. With the amount of people it fits in this ballpark, how loud the speakers are, the fans, some people, you know, there's celebrities sitting right behind the dugout that you're seeing. It's just a different type of environment that's unlike any other. But when you play as a home player here, I mean, it's just another day at the office. I remember when I came here in 2019 when I was with the Dodgers, like you're in awe at first and then you just kind of settle in and play ball. But as a visiting player coming in, it's a definitely different environment.
0: You made your debut with the Cincinnati Reds and you bounced around with a handful of clubs. And then you, in 2019, you mentioned you're a Dodger. What was that like coming to the Dodgers and they were, again, in a playoff race?
1: It was fun. It was a very unique experience because just... I mean, I grew up in the Bay Area, so it was kind of funny playing for the Dodgers. The friends and family weren't too fond of that one for a little bit. But I think that year, if I remember right, 2019, we won 106 games. Like, it was playoff berth. It was one of the more fun times I've had in baseball. It was a good way to round out my career, was finishing off on a high note with this team, with the Dodgers at the time. But, you know, it's baseball. You love to strap on your shoes every day, lace them up, and get ready to get out and play in the dirt.
0: What was it like, Chris, for playing for Dave Roberts, who, I don't know, does he get enough credit? Yeah, he's got the star-studded lineup, the biggest payroll in the history of the world, but yet he wins.
1: No, he's a great guy. We share the same agent, so I've had conversations with him, and he's a genuine person, high energy, good vibes, genuine person, can have the conversations with players and staff, and it's just an overall, just he's a good person.
0: Finally, watching this from field level, and we talked about this, the opening game of this series, this carpet, and it is a carpet, is as if you're playing on a pool table. What challenges does this do, and maybe what can you do from an offensive standpoint to help your club playing on such a fast, fast surface?
1: It's a very unique surface, especially with yesterday being a 4:15 start, today being a 1:10 start. It's going to be a little bit warmer, so it's going to play a little bit firmer. But like you said, it's almost like pool table felt. It's almost like a putting green out here. Those hard ground balls, it's tough defensively because everything is so much more fast. Ground balls through the infield can roll all the way to the fence if nobody stops it. And we're talking to these guys in BP when they're shagging it. These balls are not slowing down in this grass. There's no check up to them. They just hit the ground, and at times it feels like it picks up speed. So it's very unique. And as an offensive group, like, you put the ball in play, you're running. Because, again, the ball can get to the wall. If a ball trickles away from somebody, you can advance an extra 90. So it's a very unique surface.
0: Defensively, if the infield is in, because it's so quick, do you maybe Chris Trubey and the other coaches make sure that the players don't come as far in as they normally would?
1: Correct. Yeah.
0: To give themselves a little bit more room.
1: Yeah. Normally, if you're an infield in, which is a four depth, you can back it up maybe a couple steps. It all depends on the speed of the runner. Also at third base, if it's a burner, you can't back up too far because you got to make sure you have a play at the plate. But yes, the ball's going to get to you quicker. So if you can take a few steps back to give yourself more time to read and react the ball, put in play, you're going to be in a better spot.
0: Chris Negron, I contend the second worst song on the face of the earth besides "Go Cubs Go" is Randy Newman's "I Love L.A." Because after every win, they play it and they blast it here at Dodger Stadium. So my fingers are crossed. I'm hoping that we have just silence here. I think that's beautiful music here in L.A., silence.
1: I will sign up for that 100%. The boys are going to come out ready to go.
0: All right, this is Chris Negron, our Sunday visit. We come back. John Wehner joins Joe Block from Dodger Stadium on the Pirates Baseball Network.
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0: 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And by Coppers, protecting what matters, preserving the future. This afternoon, the finale, the Pirates and the Dodgers from Dodger Stadium. And with the starting lineups, here's John Wehner.
8: 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First for your Pittsburgh Pirates, manager Don Kelly's club has fallen to 63-68. They're fourth in the NL Central. Leading off for your Bucks will be the third baseman, Nick Gonzalez. Esmerlin Valdez will bat second. He is in right field. The designated hitter today is Brian Reynolds, who'll bat third. In the cleanup spot, playing second base, Brandon Lau. Behind the plate, it's Rafael Flores Jr. He's in the five hole. Batting sixth in left field, Nick York. Spencer Horwitz will start against the lefty. He plays first base in the seventh spot. Batting eighth, playing shortstop, is Jared Triolo. The center fielder this afternoon, Billy Cook, will bat ninth. And starting this one, an opener for the Bucks, will be right-hander Blake Bakker. Bakker, a record of 1-2, ZRA's 3.75. He's making his 44th appearance, his sixth start of the year. For your Pirates again, your top three are Nick Gonzalez at third base. That's Esmerlin Valdez in right field. Brian Reynolds, the designated hitter. Middle three are Brandon Lau at second. Rafael Flores Jr. behind the plate. In left field, it's Nick York. Bottom three, Spencer Horwitz at first base, Jared Trillo at shortstop, Billy Cook at center field with, again, Lake Bacher getting the start. For the Los Angeles Dodgers, they're managed by Dave Roberts. Their record is 79-51, second best record in all of baseball. Best record in the NL West. They're in first, 9 games ahead of the second place San Diego Padres. Leading off for the Dodgers will be their designated hitter. That's Shohei Ohtani. Freddie Freeman is at first base. He bats second in the 3-hole. It's the shortstop Mookie Betts. Max Muncy bats fourth. He's over at third base. The second baseman will hit fifth. That's Tommy Edman. Right fielder Kyle Tucker is hitting sixth. In the seventh spot is Teoscar Hernandez. He plays left field. The center fielder bats eighth. That's Alec Thomas. Hunter Fiducia, the catcher, bats ninth and pitching for the Dodgers. Another former Cy Young Award winner, Blake Snell. Blake Snell making just his fourth start of the year. He's 1-1 with a 3.60 earned run average. For the Dodgers once again, Shohei Ohtani, the DH. Freddie Freeman at first. Mookie Betts at shortstop. That's your top three. In the middle, it's Max Muncy at third. Tommy Edman at second. Kyle Tucker in right. Bottom three, left fielder Teoscar Hernandez. Alec Thomas in center. Hunter Fiducia is behind the plate with the lefty Blake Snell getting the start. Umpires for tonight's game. Calling balls and strikes will be Mike Estabrook. At first base, it's Lance Barrett. At second base, it's Malachi Moore. And at third base, it's the crew chief, Alfonso Marquez. And we'll have the first pitch coming up here in just a few moments right here on the Pirates Radio Network.
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0: We've got baseball coming your way here from L.A. The Pirates and the Dodgers here in the series finale. The Pirates will try to get out of here with one win as the Dodgers, who have more one-run wins than any team in baseball this year, have a couple of them in this series. And today, it doesn't get any easier. You got Yamamoto in game one, and you get Scooble in game two, and now you got another two-time Cy Young Award winner in game three in Blake Snell. But, you know, this is what we would have talked about earlier in the season. We would call this a litmus test for the Pirates. How do they stand up against one of the best teams? That still, I think, remains true no matter where the Pirates are in the standings. You know, how good are you? And right now they've been second best, but only narrowly in these two games.
8: Yeah, I mean, you could argue that if the Pirates played a little better and executed a little better, they'd win
15: the first two of this series against two great pitchers and another great one here today in Snell.

0: unfortunately, he's healthy finally as a Dodger when the Pirates come into town.
1: Facing Nick Gonzalez, who fouls it away, and it's a strike on him. It is 97 degrees here in Los Angeles, a heat wave in the Southland. Snell on an 0-1, a swing and a foul back, and now two strikes. Gonzalez checks in at 309 today. That is second best in the National League. He has hit six home runs. As Rock told you, Valdez and then Reynolds against Snell. 33 years old now, making his fourth start of the season. And the curveball, and that's always been a good one, fouled and still two strikes.
0: Yeah, he still throws hard, mid-90s. He'll get to the upper 90s at times. That curveball, almost impossible to hit. And Nick does a good job just to foul it off.
1: Here's an 0-2, and it hit him in the toe or foot. And he's hobbled as he goes to first.
0: Well, you'll take it. Hopefully he'll be all right. He's down there at first. A little limp, left foot. But we could use all the base runners we can get.
1: Well, the Pirates were able to score three times in the first inning against Tarik Skubal yesterday, but that was it for the whole game. And so, as Bronny was talking about on the pregame show, the old adage is you got to get to the good pitchers early. Let's see if they can do so here in this first inning with a man on, nobody out for Valdez. Swinging a foul right back. And you commented yesterday, you saw some good swings, or timing, I guess, is more your term, and then other times you didn't yesterday. How's he trying to figure this out now?
0: Well, the timing's the key thing. If you're on time with the fastball, it makes it easier. But you're still facing great pitchers.
1: He's down a strike. Valdez, a swing and a foul, now two strikes.
0: And now another player got hit in the foot. This time the catcher, Hunter Fiducia, took that foul ball off his right foot.
1: Alternating catchers with their top two men on the injured list. See if the Pirates can string together a running game today against Snell. He's never been one to really hold runners well. Here's the pitch. Swing and a miss. Threw it by him. 96 miles an hour, and Valdez strikes out. Defensively for L.A. today, Teoscar Hernandez is in left. Alec Thomas again in center. And it's Kyle Tucker in right field. Max Muncy at third. Betts and Edmund in the middle. Freddie Freeman at first. And as Rock told you, Fiducia catching today. He's thrown out 1/6 of attempted base stealers.
0: Not much speed in this lineup today, though.
1: And no Mangum and no Cruz. I thought maybe they would try to take advantage of the ability to run on Snell. Down low, ball one to Reynolds. But Cruz, I would think, has something to do with the fingers coming back from the injury list. The Pirates often ease players back in. Though Cruz has been their hottest hitter, missing a big part of their lineup today. 1-0 pitch, swinging a ball cracked into right field. Tucker was playing the line toward the corner. He'll make the catch right in the corner. The deepest part, you can hit it right along the line in fair territory without being out of here. That's the second out.
0: Yeah, if he's not playing Reynolds so far over, that's at least extra bases. Looked like it might have hit the bottom of the wall or at least short hopped the wall. But he got over there in plenty of time because he was shaded that way.
1: So now two outs for Brandon Lau, who did not play yesterday. He'll face this lefty starter. Team leading 27 home runs. He swings and fouls it back. Strike one. We thought maybe that we would see him as a pinch hitter with the Pirates down a run in the ninth yesterday, but the Dodgers countered with a lefty and Tanner Scott. But Lau overall hitting it 212 against left-handed pitchers this year. There goes Gonzalez. Pitches a ball down low. Throw is way late. And Nick Gonzalez with a stolen base, his sixth. And every time the Pirates steal a base, it means you steal a deal from Valvoline Instant Oil Change. 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Already now a man in scoring position, but two outs for Lau. Ball and a strike on him. Snell, his old teammate, delivers. Bounced off the plate to first, waiting on it, and it goes over Freeman's glove, and he's able to track it down, or somebody did, the second baseman Edmund did, in foul territory. Gonzalez puts on the brakes at third, and so it'll be a base hit on that tough play off the plate.
0: I'll be curious to see if Nick Gonzalez, once that ball got away, I thought Nick Gonzalez was going to be able to score, but he kind of just jogged into third. The ball gets away, and then, you know, at that point, it's too late. If you're running hard around third, and, you know, back in my days of coaching, I used to always say two outs and you're on second base and there's a ground ball, don't stop running. Because if they don't get the out on a routine play, something went awry, and you have a good chance of scoring.
1: Here's the pitch, and a swing and a foul back. I was shocked to see him not coming around, and that explains why. Yeah, I thought on a ball like that, you know, you need something to go wrong, and it did.
0: Just assume, you know, if it's an out, it's an out. Then you stop running, but there's no reason not to run.
1: One strike, and the pitch to Flores, strike two. We've talked about it, one-run games, it always highlights, you know, one play here or there. And the Pirates, so often, you find them on the other side of these games, and that could be a run in the first inning.
0: You know, I said this in the post game last night, and, you know, I've said it for decades. I mean, the Pirates got to do little things better. You know, they got to find ways to beat teams like the Dodgers with a payroll three, four times as much. You got to play better baseball to beat them.
1: 0-2 from Blake Snell is up high, 1-2. So in this case, running hard with two outs from second base, that doesn't cost you any money.
0: Nope.
1: So, you know, things like that, if you can get guys to do that. Maybe you pick up a run here against a tough pitcher in Snell in the first inning. Lau on at first with two away, the trailing runner. He takes off, but it's a swing and a foul tip. And Flores chased the ball above the zone. And that's the final out. So one hit and two left for the Pirates. They do not score in the top of the first, and we'll go to the bottom half. And Lake Bacher will start the game for the Pirates when we return here on the Pirates Radio Network.
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1: Now it'll be Lake Bacher. He'll start things for the Pirates today in what is going to be undoubtedly a bullpen game against the LA Dodgers here in Los Angeles. And Bacher, when he's appeared as the opener, whether it's as a Marlin or as a Pirate, he's done a good job.
0: Yeah, I agree. And probably just one inning would be my guess. I mean, he pitched Friday night and threw a ton of pitches. He walked three in one inning, threw 32 pitches. So I'd be shocked to see him go more than one. And whether, you know, who knows if it'll be Carmen Majinski, I'm not exactly sure who will be in there next. But I'd be shocked if it's more than one.
1: Shohei Ohtani will lead it off.

0: report. He hasn't gotten out of the third inning. Well, they'll just try something different, see if it works. 0-2, swing and a foul back.
1: Well, I've always felt the role of the opener, whether it's a right-hander or a left-hander, yeah, the left-hander would make sense with the two lefties, one and two in this Dodger lineup, but you know, the next guy, the bulk guy, he's not going to face the top three more than twice. And that's kind of, you know, the idea, as I look at it, at least.
0: Bouncer foul. So not so much even the initial matchup, but that, okay, let's face, you're going to face the lineup two and a half times over.
1: Right.
0: You're only going to face these guys, you know, minimally.
1: Yeah, you're only going to face everybody twice. You're not going to face them a third time unless it's a lopsided game or you're really efficient.
0: Here's an 0-2 to Ohtani, is swinging a foul back.
1: And that's assuming, you know, that there's going to be a bulk guy. I mean, Majewski hasn't gone very long in the game. You know, we don't know for sure, you know, even if it's going to be Majewski.
0: Yeah, they called up Christian Curtis today, too. 5 days ago, pitched three innings at Indianapolis. So some consortium pitchers, more than likely, because the Pirates have used their relief pitchers a lot in this series.
1: Yeah, starters only went four in both Friday and Saturday's games.
0: 0-2 is hit foul by Ohtani, spoiling the curve.
1: Yeah, I was actually wondering if Majewski was going to throw. I saw him out, you know, an hour or so before the game throwing on the side, you know, with the other pitchers working, and he was throwing pretty firm. It was like, whoa, wait. He's not starting. He's throwing.
0: Bakker on an 0-2 in the dirt. And now one ball and two strikes to the leadoff man, Ohtani. Oh, already seven pitches. Ohtani with 30 home runs and 80 runs batted in. Hitting at 289. Perennial MVP. The pitch off the plate away, with the fastball missing, and it's two balls and two strikes. So then part of it, what will follow here is, you know, if Bakker can retire the first three or three of the first four. That's what you're looking at. That's outside 3-2 to get to that bottom half of the order for the next pitcher. That would probably be the ideal scenario, right?
1: I mean, that's what I've always taken from it. You know, so much has been made of facing a lineup three times through or a third time.
0: The 10th pitch to Ohtani, fouled away.
1: And, you know, when they've used it and employed it with a lefty against a heavy lefty top part of the lineup, I mean, makes a lot of sense. But when you're using a righty as an opener for another righty, again, I just think it's just so you don't have to face that top of the lineup three times.
0: 3-2 is outside. It's a walk to Ohtani. And despite being ahead two strikes, his first six pitches were all strikes. And it's an 11-pitch walk. And that's been a theme in this series. Well, Freddie Freeman has bounced into 18 double plays. None in this series, though. Hitting at 300 year after year. 15 home runs for the lefty batter. And Ohtani takes off. Ball down low. Throw. Just an offline. And Ohtani with a stolen base. His ninth. Second one of the series.
1: Yeah, the throws to the other side of the base, they got him. You know, it was a strong throw. Quick release from Flores, but it went to the shortstop side of second base. If it's to the second base side, and I think he runs right into a tag.
0: So Ohtani in scoring position with nobody out. Freeman lines it up the middle, base hit. Ohtani throws to make sure it got down so he can get to third. On the ripping base hit by Freeman, and it's first and third, nobody out for the Dodgers.
1: And just so consistent with going up the middle and the other way. That's why he is a 300 hitter just about every year. Got a fastball, outer half of the plate, stayed on it, knuckled it, right back where it came from.

0: Two men at the corners against the opener, Lakebacher. And now it's Mookie Betts. Remember, no Pajes. He was hit by a pitch by Bubba Chandler in the opener of this series and is on the injured list. Pitch to Betts is down low and away. Ball one. Bacher has made five starts this year. In those starts, he's allowed just two runs in 12 innings. Dodgers threatening here. First and third, nobody out for Betts at 236 with 16 homers. A 1-0 is hit on the ground to short. They'll trade two outs for the run on the second for one. Relay two, double play. No run batted in. The Dodgers lead 1-0. And Betts grounds into his 14th double play this year. Very helpful.
1: Very, very helpful. Well, figure he is 15 pitches in. Got no outs with through 14 with first and third, nobody out. You certainly trade the two for one.
0: That'll bring up Max Muncy. Four out of six in the series with three extra base hits, two doubles and a homer. Takes down low for ball one. He has struck 26 home runs this year, hitting at 258, lefty batter. 1-0 LA in the first inning. Bacher on a 1-0. Half swing and a ball in. And it's two balls and nothing. Tommy Edman would be next for the Dodgers. Bacher sets and a 2-0 pitch. Down and in. It's 3-0. Edmund, a switch hitter, waiting next. And the pitch. Hit foul off his foot, and we'll pause 10 for an ID on the Pirates Radio Network.
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0: Muncy taking a moment here. Pirates pitchers walked seven on Friday. Jones, the starter, walked five yesterday. Bacher walking the leadoff man. He's come around to score. And now he's falling behind. 3-1 on Muncy, the pitch. Up and in, ball four. Second walk of the inning. Three of the four have reached.
1: Now you add two hit by pitches. You're at, 16 free passes.
3: Number
1: 25. In 18 2/3 innings.
0: Yeah, I commented last night, the Pirates have done a good job of limiting the Dodgers' hits in the series. But yeah, affording all those extra runners, just enough for the Dodgers to eke out one-run wins. The pitch, swing on a deep fly ball right field. Got underneath it a touch, and so Valdez will come in on the ball and make the catch to end the inning. So Bacher threw one. And the Dodgers lead 1-0 here on the Pirates Radio Network, presented by Iron City and IC Light.
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0: Pirates coming to bat in the second. They trail 1-0. Friday, September 4th, the Pirates will be hosting the Angels at 6:45. You'll want to arrive early. It will be a celebration of the 2026 Pirates Hall of Fame class. John Candelaria, Jack Wilson, and Wilbur Cooper. You can get your tickets at pirates.com/Hall of Fame game. Blake Snell to Nick York, and a rip and a miss, strike one. York playing in left field today. Since being recalled from the minors, he has six RBIs in four games. 5-for-14 stretch. One from the lefty, swing and a miss, two strikes. Yesterday, Scoobal induced 23 swings and misses. Very high number for a starting pitcher.
1: It didn't seem like he had any in the first two innings. They all came after the second. That's where he racked all his strikeouts.
0: That's down low, 1-2. Yeah, the first time through the order, no one struck out. Pirates were 5-for-8. That included a sacrifice in there. Here's a 1-2. And it's down low, 2 balls and 2 strikes now. And Scoobal ended up with 11 strikeouts in 7 innings yesterday. Snell is 2-2 on the leadoff man, Nick York, in the second. Here it is. Swinging a high pop-up foul, back and out of play. Snell won the Cy Young in 23 in the National League and in 2018 in the American League. Second year with the Dodgers. 15th start with them in those 2 years in the regular season. Curveball inside, 3-2. He made 5 starts in the postseason last year and 1 relief appearance. Count full. Here's the action. Swing and a bouncer, foul. High curveball.
1: Yeah, find it interesting. Snell looks like he has his own pitch calm, and he calls his own pitches, tells his catcher what he wants to throw. First two pitches were fastballs right down the middle that he got swing and miss on, and now he's just, you know, wasting pitches after that.
0: Next one, crack back ground ball to third. Muncy in front of it has it, and the toss across gets York. One out. It'll be Spencer Horwitz out of the 7th spot today. So Horwitz is in there. Cruz is not, assumedly because of the finger concern as he continues to return from the injured list. And it's outside, ball one to Horwitz. So he'll get in there against the lefty today. 252 overall, 10 home runs. 194 lifetime hitter against lefties. So you wonder, you know, why are the Pirates have the record against left-handed pitching that they do? Swing and miss, 1-1. You know, Hearn's been okay, but most of their good left, and Cruz has been very good against lefties, but Horwitz has not hit lefties very well. Lau, not very well. Swing and a foul back. Left-handed late in lineup. Doesn't perform well against lefty starters typically, so that's just how it is.
1: 41st time the Pirates have faced a left-handed starter.
0: Pitch is hit to left, base hit. I'm glad Horwitz heard me. And he did a nice job right there, taking that the other way for a one-out single. Whenever I've asked a left-handed hitter, you know, that hits lefties well, why do you hit lefties well? Most often they say, well, I try not to do too much. I try to shorten up. I try to, you know, think the opposite field or you know, let opposite gap. And that's what it looked like Horwitz was trying to do there. And he's on for Triolo. 237 with a couple of home runs. The pitch. Swinging a liner into center, and Thomas comes on to grab it for the second out. The Pirates are 12-28 against lefty starters. It's tied with the Royals for the lowest winning percentage against left-handed starting pitchers.
1: Has there been a team that's faced more lefties?
0: I could hear you going in that direction, so I'm calling up the numbers right now to see. I think that's a great question, and I hadn't considered. This is Billy Cook hitting a 188. And it's a strike on a bunt attempt, and they got away from the catcher. So Horwitz is now in at second.
1: I want to say that's the third pass ball by a Dodger catcher this series. That was a fastball right down the middle that hit the catcher in the chest, which leads me to believe it didn't look like a cross-up.
0: That's bizarre. Yeah, the pitch ripped through and missed. Cook's last hit came on July 19th. Doesn't often start. Yeah, there's been a few teams with more, including the Dodgers, who have faced left-handed starters more, but not too many more.
1: I mean, it's almost a third of the time the Pirates have faced a lefty.
0: Here's the pitch, and that's upstairs 1-2. A's have faced lefties and Braves 50 times, so that's the most.
1: I look at it, and I think, well, there's so many things you could point at for the Pirates' record in being so far out of this wild card race. Lefties are a big reason.
0: 1-2, swung on a miss, took down on strikes. Pirates go down in the second with a hit and a man left, and we'll go to the last half of the second. It's the Dodgers 1 and the Pirates nothing here on the Pirates Radio Network, presented by Iron City and IC Light.
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0: Dodgers coming to bat with a 1-0 lead, bottom of the second. Friday, September 4th, sure to be a big game. Pirates and the Angels at 6:45. And before the game, the Hall of Fame ceremonies. After the game, a Hall of Fame themed Zambelli drone show brought to you by Duquesne Light. That's Friday, September 4th. 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High and away, ball one. Lake Bacher continues in the game. He faced five hitters on 21 pitches in the first inning. No one warming in the Pirate pen. Kyle Tucker drove in the go-ahead, tying and go-ahead runs yesterday. Swinging a foul left side and into the seats. It's a ball and a strike. Dodgers went ahead in the third, 4-3, and that was how it stayed. Or in the fifth inning, wasn't it? I'm sorry, excuse me. That came off Ramirez in the fifth. Here's a 1-1. And it's high and away, 2-1. Still the last half of the game, no run.

0: Guns. Teoscar Hernandez on deck, and then it's Alec Thomas. 6, 7, and 8 hitters. Bakker delivers. High and away, 3-1. Tucker at 230 with 11 home runs. Dodgers picking up a run in the first inning, a walk and a single. Betts ground into a double play. 3-1 pitch. And Bakker walks a third. One of these first six hitters he's faced.
1: Yeah, I'm surprised he's still out there, to be honest with you. I mean,
0: I don't understand the strategy.
1: Yeah, I'm just throwing off the bulk of work from Friday night.
0: Yeah, one day off and then pitching again. Is that what you're surmising there? Yeah, that part too. Somebody's getting up now, it looks like. There's a swing and a miss, strike one. Looks like Carmen is starting to go to the mound now in the bullpen. Strike on Teoscar Hernandez. The pitch is looped in the air, foul, and out of play.
1: Has Carmen can't come into a game in the middle of an inning this year? He's always started an inning, has he not?
0: Pretty sure. A lot of times with openers, they want to have a clean inning. But Carmen, many times in the past, has come in mid-inning, you know, when he was a full-blown relief pitcher. Swing and a miss. And Bakker gets his first strikeout. Hernandez down on strikes. Good fastball upstairs. Here is Alec Thomas. Eight, nine hitters coming up. And then the big guys. Thomas at 184. That's primarily with the Diamondbacks. He made his Dodgers debut yesterday. Pickoff move to first. Tucker back. Eight steals. One against Bakker so far today. Here's the pitch. Thomas fouls it back. 93 on the fastball from Bakker. Strike one. You know, the thought with putting a relief pitcher in front of Majinski, if nothing else, when he's been a reliever, he's pitched very well, and when he's been a starter, he hasn't. That's outside 1-1, and it's kind of hard to figure out why.
1: Yeah, that's interesting. And I guess you'd have to look at, you know, first time through. I think that would be a culprit. Sure, the first time through is better than the second.
0: Swinging a pop-up, third base side, long run for Nick Gonzalez. He'll make the catch in front of the Dodgers dugout. He had to come a long way to make that grab, and Gonzalez gets the second out.
1: Yeah, I have to wonder if there was some sun involved with that one as well. As ball wasn't hit all that high, but a lot of room over there. Had just enough.
0: Now Fiducia, the number nine man, with Tucker on at first. Hitting a 233 with three home runs with the Rays and Dodgers. Bakker delivers. And it's a little low, ball one, and Flores will challenge.
2: The catcher challenges the pitch.
0: That's the voice of Mike Estabrook working the plate today. It's our first ABS challenge.
2: Pitch is a strike.
0: And it was firmly in the zone, so a good challenge there by Flores.
1: Yeah, those are the ones you want to challenge. I mean, that thing was right in the middle of the plate and well above the knee, at least two balls above the bottom of the zone.
0: 0-1 and a strike, and it's nothing at two.
1: I can't tell you how many times I've seen a challenge where the entire ball is in the zone.
0: Very rarely. Probably count on one hand in the Pirates games that we've seen. Two strikes on Fiducia. Bakker trying to get through two innings today. Toss over to first, and Tucker is back. Shohei Ohtani is on deck. 0-2 pitch. Swing and a liner. Caught at second by Brandon Lau, and the inning ends. So leadoff walk, left, right there. Through two innings from Dodger Stadium. It's LA 1 and the Pirates nothing here on the Pirates Radio Network, presented by Iron City and IC Life.
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0: Pirates coming to bat in the third inning, and our third inning brought to you by the Iron Workers Local Union Number 3. We don't go to the office, we build it. Dodgers 1, Pirates nothing. Blake Snell, the lefty, on for LA. Top of the order with Nick Gonzalez. And the first pitch, swinging a ground ball with one hop on to second. Edmund on the first. One pitch and one out for Snell. It's Marilyn Valdez is coming up. So the Pirates already with a couple of hits. And the Snell with three strikeouts. They pad those numbers a lot, those two categories. The Pirates lead baseball in hits. They lead baseball in hitters' strikeouts. There hasn't been a team to lead baseball in both categories. That's outside. And ball one in 68 years. In the 1958 Phillies. Last team to lead baseball in hits and strikeouts. Usually one doesn't allow for the other. 1-0, there's a strike.
1: Yeah, you could understand strikeouts and homers because they usually come hand in hand.
0: And the Pirates at times have been the top team in batting average, and they would be the first NL team to ever lead in batting average and strikeouts. Swing and a miss, 1-2, to lead all of Major League Baseball. First team from the National League. I think the last American League team was 100 years ago or so. So, very unusual how the Pirates have put together one of the better offenses in baseball this year. 1-2, outside 2-2. Now you say, well, strikeouts are up throughout baseball this generation. Well, this is relative to that, to this generation of baseball. Here's the 2-2 from Snell, and Valdez takes just inside. Three balls and two strikes. Dialed it up to 97. Valdez last homered on July 26th. Waiting on a 3-2 from Snell. Swing and a miss. Chased a fastball above the zone. Fourth strikeout for Snell. Now, he was lauded, and rightfully so, for his, yes, the Pirates term it as swing decisions. But, you know, taking the walk on pitches that were ball four, and we're not seeing that as much, I think, lately.
1: No, yeah. I mean, again, talk about timing. I mean, you know, he's always had a bit of a lengthy swing, which you have with a lot of power hitters as Reynolds takes a fastball for a strike. You know, I thought he made some nice adjustments, you know, when during that hot streak. He'd get beat with fastballs, then he'd turn a fastball around. He'd chase a breaking ball, then he'd stay back on a breaking ball.
0: 1-1 on a ball down low. 1-1.
1: But, yeah, the last month or so, yeah.
2: The catcher's challenging the pitch.
0: So they appealed the pitch, and now Fiducia wants to challenge it.
2: Pitches the ball.
1: Yeah, another bad challenge. Two outs, nobody on. Third inning.
0: Yeah, so the Dodgers will only have one challenge remaining. Yeah, situationally, no reason to do that. 1-1, swinging a foul, 1-2.
1: Yeah, but back to that was his 90th strikeout, 201st at bat.
0: An extraordinarily high number.
1: Yeah.
0: Yeah, in August, he struck out 33 times in 61 at bats. So you talk about, you know, yesterday, once the Pirates got the two on in the second inning, they struck out every time with a runner in scoring position the rest of the game. They can't put a ball in play. That's down low, 2-2. That's where the strikeouts, I think, matter the most. If you're going to be a team that strikes out a lot. Pirates have been one of the better teams with runners in scoring position in terms of batting average. Fifth highest batting average. That's high and away. 3-2 now on Reynolds with two outs and nobody on in the third. 1-0 Dodgers lead. Snell ready, his payoff pitch. High curveball, and he walked him. Interesting choice. Reynolds on with a two-out walk. First one from Snell, and that brings up Brandon Lau with the man on here in the Pirates' down a run. Batting average with runners in scoring position tells most of the story, but not all, because you can hit a ground ball and or a sacrifice fly, for instance, and which doesn't count as a time at bat. Those things can help you score runs. The pitch, swing and a miss, strike one. Slider running away from Lau. Lau chopped a ball off the plate and hit it up first. Went off Freeman's glove for a hit. Swing and a miss. Again, yeah, the slider.
1: We're talking, you know, pretty much desert-like conditions. Sun, there's never a cloud here in L.A. in the summer. They wet the field down like everywhere else, but it just bakes. And so, yeah, it was actually an easy two-hopper to Freeman. The ball just took off almost over his head.
0: 0-2 pitch. And Lau takes a fastball, but it's just off the plate. 1-2 now. It was 97 degrees at game time. That's what they said. It says 95 on the scoreboard here now. Great way to put it. Desert-like conditions. 1-2. Swing and a high pop-up along the left field line. Teoscar Hernandez. Time to get underneath it. And he'll grab it for the final out. Two-out walk left on for the Pirates. They've stranded 4-3. Bottom half coming up. It's Dodgers 1 and the Pirates nothing here on the Pirates Radio Network. 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
4: Dodgers 1, Pirates nothing. We go to the bottom of the third, and the Pirates will bring in Carmen Majinski.
5: Yeah, Carmen, record is 6-6 now. The ERA is up over 4, just over 4, 4.03. 29th appearance, 17th out of the bullpen, 113 hits at 102 and two-thirds innings.
4: And the pitch, swing and a foul back by Shohei Ohtani, and it's a strike. He drew an 11-pitch walk, stole the base, and scored a run in the first inning. So Bakker goes two, allows a hit, a run. It was earned, three walks and a strikeout. Majinski facing the top of the order, Ohtani, Freeman, and Betts. Strike, and it's nothing and two from Majinski. In his career as a reliever, 2.55 ERA. In his career as a starter, 5.13 ERA. It's double. So he'll pitch out of the bullpen today. 0-2 is grounded foul. And so the way that they used Bakker today, it was for no other reason than that.
5: Yeah. Went and faced the lineup once, did Bakker. Faced all nine.
4: Ahead, two strikes on Ohtani and the pitch. Swinging a pop-up, foul territory, left side. And it'll go into the seats. We'll pause 10 for an ID on the Pirates Radio Network.
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4: Still ahead, two strikes. And the pitch. Ohtani down on strikes. Swing and a miss on the split. One out. Well, good start to this relief appearance for Majinski. Every time a Pirates pitcher strikes out an opponent in August, Coppers is donating $25 to Visibility Pittsburgh. Freeman with a base hit against Bakker in the first. Majinski delivers. Firm fastball strike right in there at the knees at 97. And that's what's so confounding about Majinski. You look at the stuff, and it's always just as good looking when he starts or when he's out of the pen. Bounced foul, and now two strikes.
5: Yeah, I agree.
4: He's ahead, two strikes, and the pitch bounced on the third. Gonzalez gets it, and a toss across gets the second out. So Majinski attacking the zone ahead of the first two hitters with two strikes. Two outs and nobody on for Mookie Betts. Saturday, September 5th, the Angels will be in town for a 6:40 game, and the first 20,000 will take home a Hoist the Cone t-shirt. That's presented by Shell Polymers. You can go to Pirates.com and get your tickets. Come on by and get your t-shirt. Mookie Betts grounded to a double play first time around. A swing and a foul back. And strike one on Betts. Not credited with a run batted in, but Ohtani scored. The lone run of this game, 1-0 LA. We're in the third. Majinski,
7: And an 0-1.

0: strike. And the first three hitters he's faced, he's been ahead 0-2.
1: You gotta like that. A lot easier to pitch when you're heading to count. Speaking about a head, the guy got hit in the head with that foul ball.
0: Oh no. Hit foul.
1: And his girlfriend or his significant other is laughing at him. I mean, he's okay. But she can't quit laughing. She's covering her mouth as we speak, laughing at him.
0: Well, I guess that's a good sign then.
1: Yeah. She can't quit laughing. No. It's so funny. And he's holding his head with his hand.
0: I mean, we all laughed at Jose Canseco when the ball went off his head.
1: Mm-hmm. He gave the thumbs up. He's okay. But.
0: And the pitch grounded softly toward short. Triolo comes to get it. And on the move, he'll throw out Betts to end the inning. So nice start to his relief outing. Carmen Majinski, a 1-2-3 third. To the fourth in Los Angeles. Dodgers 1, Pirates nothing. 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
0: The Pirates come to bat in the fourth inning here in Los Angeles. The Dodgers have a 1-0 lead. Rafael Flores Jr. will lead it off. Nick York and then Spencer Horwitz. Facing Blake Snell, pitch, curveball, strike, big tumbler. Flores struck out back in the first. Over his previous nine games, five homers, 11 RBIs. 0-1 from Snell, fastball zipping away, one ball and one strike. Flores grew up a little bit south of here in Anaheim, and this was a momentous series for him, having his parents here Friday night, first time that they had seen him play as a professional. Fly ball, short right, Tucker takes care of the first out. Sunday, September 6th, back at PNC Park, the Pirates will host the Angels at 1:35, and kids 14 and younger get to take home a Pirates backpack. That's brought to you by AHN, and that's while supplies last. Go to Pirates.com and come on out. The Pirates are on the road for the rest of the month. Swing and a miss, strike one on Nick York. They will bus to San Diego tonight. Open a three-game set tomorrow night with the Padres. 0-1. And strike on the inner edge, nothing at two. Then an off day, an open date, scheduled for St. Louis. And then next weekend, it's at the Cardinals. A little bit of a breeze now picking up. And it's in the dirt. One ball, two strikes. Blowing from left to right. We've been windless here over the weekend until now.
1: Yeah, I mean, not a lot, especially at night.

0: A lot of fans with fans.
1: 1-2. A swing and a ball hit in front of the plate onto second. Slow dribbler, and York is thrown out narrowly for the second out. Good day for fans. Good day to have shady seats.
0: Yeah,
1: there are a few of those.
0: There's probably three quarters of the fans have found shade. There's not many in the sun.
1: Here is Spencer Horwitz. A base hit his only time against the lefty Snell. He takes inside for ball one. Yeah, you think about it here. Everybody lives in Southern California. The weather's perfect every day. Well, not every day. This is a heat wave here.
0: It's going to be warm in San Diego, which never happens.
1: The 1-0 is upstairs, 2-0.
0: I mean,
1: the weather's 68 to 73 degrees there. 350 days a year, it feels like.
0: Yeah, it's going to be in the mid-80s. Yeah.
1: That qualifies as a heat wave there, too. 2-0 pitch. Just off the plate away. Horwitz, another good at-bat, 3-0.
0: This might be the first time I've ever been to San Diego where the temperature won't get into the 60s. I mean, even the lows are going to be in the 70s.
1: Yeah, that's very unusual. So the hydration crews will be out. Here's the 3-0. Horwitz, oh, look at a strike. Not his. Away now, fastball, 3-1.
0: It would be really crazy if we ever went to San Francisco and it was in the 80s.
1: Here's the pitch. And Horwitz will draw a walk. He's had two good at-bats today against the lefty. Two-out free pass in front of Triolo.
0: Well, Blake Snell started barking at the home plate umpire. Mike Estabrook had the helmet off.
1: That's Dave Roberts now shouting in the direction of the plate umpire. Well, that pitch might have barely ticked that up and in corner of the strike zone. And the Dodgers have an ABS challenge if they wanted to use it there. Very fringy pitch. Triolo, full swing, hits a foul at the plate. Strike one. He lined out his only time. Triolo in the last month has one extra base hit. That was the home run that was aided over the wall in Miami. Snell on an 0-1 and a ball grounded right to short. And Betts will throw a one hopper underhand to second to get the force. And Pirates strand a man. We'll go to the bottom of the fourth inning. 1-0 Dodgers on the Pirates Radio Network, presented by Iron City and IC Light.
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0: Oh.
1: The Dodgers come to bat here in the bottom of the fourth inning with a 1-0 lead. And a reminder that the Pittsburgh Brewing Company key account of the game. Stop in to all DJ's locations for $3 16-ounce icy light drafts during all Pirates games. First one from Carmen Maginski, his first ball of the day. He threw 12 strikes in the third inning. Ball one to Max Muncy. He's been on base, it feels like, every time in this series. Was yesterday and so far today. There's a strike and a two-run home run on Friday. Against the Pirates in this ballpark, he hits .386 in 18 games with 9 home runs. Outside missing now. 2 balls at a strike. Splitter up and away. Tommy Edmond, and then it's Kyle Tucker, the middle of the order. Maginski on the 2-1. And a wave and a miss. 2 balls and 2 strikes.
2: Now, you said the other day he has the most homers here at Dodger Stadium. Wasn't he? He was like a minor league free agent, wasn't he?
1: Yeah, he was released by the A's.
2: And he's Max Muncy, all-time homer leader in this ballpark. That's amazing.
1: Here's the pitch. And Muncy, foul tip, struck him out. So Maginski does something that few have done in this series. Let's get Muncy out and one away.
2: I think I saw a list. I saw the top three. I want to say it was Eric Parros.
1: Yeah.
2: Was number two.
1: And then Ron Say. That was
2: the third
1: on the list. Dodger Stadium opened in 1962. Here's Tommy Edmond. There's a strike. Yeah, Max Muncy was released by the A's on March 31st, 2017. So you're thinking, okay, at the end of spring training. And did not get signed for 4 weeks. Dodgers sent him to AAA. There's a strike. He had had a little big league time with the A's prior to that. Maybe about 100 games or so. Didn't even play for the Dodgers that whole year. It was in AAA the whole year of 17. Pitch bounces up there. Now it's 1 ball and 2 strikes on Tommy Edmond. Dodgers with a first inning run. They still have a 1-0 lead. We're in the fourth. 1-2. Swing and a pop foul, back it out of play. Off to the left. A fan wearing a Shohei Ohtani jersey. Got the foul ball there. Popular item. He'll be pitching again soon. 1-2. Hit Edmond. So a hit batter. Pirates have either walked or hit 4 today. We're in the fourth inning. Tucker walked his only time. He's coming up. One out, man at first for the Dodgers in the fourth. Maginski delivers. Go to back door him with a sweeper and missed. Ball one. Left-handed hitter. You can go all in on game nights with MLB Plus. 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And that fastball darting inside. Tucker is ahead in the count, 2-0. Flores, the catcher, will make his way out to the mound and talk with Maginski.
2: I'm trying to I'm so bad at finding stuff. That's why I was trying to keep you from looking this up for me.
1: I'd be happy to oblige.
2: Well, I'm trying to figure out how many career home runs Muncy has. 240. I'm trying to find how many he's hit on the road. How many does he have? I guess it's probably in our game notes. I can't. Just not good at surfing the web.
1: In your Lycos browser. Right.
2: Okay. I found.
1: Okay, good.
2: In their notes. 133 here.
1: Seemed like somebody would have more, right? 2-0 is hit on a line to right. Base hit. Played on a hop by Valdez. Edman advances to second on the base hit by Kyle Tucker. He's been on both times today. First and second, one out, and Teoscar Hernandez is coming up.
2: Yeah, I would just think that, you know, this is a tough place to hit home runs. It, you know, night games, ball doesn't carry. I just assume. That he'd probably have more on the road, but he doesn't.
1: And you think of guys like Bill Russell, who played here 18 years, he was a shortstop forever,
2: yeah,
1: but wasn't a home run hitter. Ohtani has hit more in one season than Russell hit his entire career. That's down low, ball one to Hernandez. First and second, one out. Dodgers batting with a 1-0 lead here in the fourth, facing Carmen Majinski. He's pitching in the second inning of relief. Here's a 1-0. And a fastball a little bit low. It's two balls and no strikes. Here's the set. And the pitch. Back with a strike. Now 2-1.
2: Throwing firm, I mean, it looks harder to me for whatever reason. I keep looking up there. I'm like, you know, 95, 96. Looks like it's getting on these guys pretty good.
1: And now time called. Two balls and a strike on Teoscar Hernandez. And the pitch, over a bit low, three balls and a strike. And base hit by Tucker off his fastball. That fastball this year, opponents are hitting 404 off of Majinski's fastball. A lot of times on the ground, though, swinging a foul. It's the second hardest hit fastball. That's both a two-seam and four-seamer. So that can be an advantage. You want to hit a hard ground ball on a day like today. Hardened earth, hot temperatures, sunshine. Hernandez is grounded into 12 double plays. 3-2. Strike three call, and Hernandez will challenge.
0: The batter's challenging the pitch.
1: There's an away sinker from Majinski. And the Dodgers risk their final ABS challenge.
0: Pitch is a strike. Los Angeles Sata challenges.
1: And that ball was almost completely in the strike zone,
2: yeah,
1: too.
2: That's another bad challenge. I mean, a head scratcher for me. It just makes you go back and think about, you know, hitters and, you know, the complaining and yelling at umpires before the ABS. You know, I always felt that, you know, they have pretty good knowledge of the strike zone. Finding out that's not the case.
1: Two on and two out for Alec Thomas. He's out in front, swinging a miss. Trying to charge a fastball instead of swung through a splitter. Thomas fouled out his only time. 1-0. The Dodgers have the lead here. We're in the fourth. Majinski, a 20 pitch inning so far. Here's an 0-1. And tried to backdoor him with a sweeper and miss. One ball, one strike.

0: That looked like a fastball, clean single. I don't think, well, maybe it wasn't. Now I look at the replay. Maybe the split. I don't think Valdez had a shot at home anyhow.
1: I would imagine it's an RBI single. He might assess an error to allow Tucker to get the third.
0: Yeah, that's what I was thinking.
1: Here's Fiducia. And the pitch. There's a strike. So 2-0 Dodgers. Only once have they led by this many. They had a 4-2 lead on Friday. The pitch. And strike two. Right back with a couple of strikes against the number nine man. Nothing and two on Fiducia. Lined out his only time. They did not give an error to Valdez on that play.
0: Yeah, there was no hesitation from Tucker. I think he saw him bobble it.
1: 0-2 is down and in. 1-2.
0: Yeah, I think of a base runner, you know, in Tucker's case, going from first to second, I think he was watching the play behind him and saw the bobble, so there, you know, there wasn't a stop and go. It was almost like he just, as he saw the misplay, he just kept going. So you can't assume he was going to stop there.
1: So that's the right scoring decision, to be sure. Outside now, 2-2. Yeah, Ed Munson's been doing it a long time, the scorer here. Very good. 2 balls and 2 strikes. First and third for the Dodgers, a run in. 2-0 LA, fourth inning. 2-2 from Majinski. Swinging the ball punched into right. Valdez has to play it on a hot base hit. Thomas streaking to third. Throws cut off by Triolo. Had to leap for that ball. So another RBI hit. The 8-9 men driving in runs. It's 3-0 Dodgers.
0: Well, that's a good piece of hitting there. That looked like a fastball up and in. He's able to get the bat head out.
1: So after the hit batter, he scores. Then the Tucker single seemed innocuous at the time, but he comes around to score there. Thomas to third, Fiducia at first. So the 8-9 hitters, Thomas and Fiducia with runs batted in. The only RBIs for the Dodgers today. And now you got the top of the order with Ohtani. Here's the pitch. Fastball just off the plate away. Ball one. Ohtani has drawn an 11-pitch walk and struck out. On this very hot day, Majinski a 28-pitch inning and counting. His second inning of relief. 3-0 the Dodgers lead. And the pitch. Backdoor sweeper strike 1-1. Here's the pitch. Bounced foul up first. Ohtani is the seventh hitter in this inning. This is the second time that Majinski has faced him. In his second inning of work.
0: It almost looked like he was just trying to hit a ball through that right side. You never think that because, you know, with the power is so ridiculous. And yeah, there's oohs and ahs just about with every swing, but he has that big hole on the right side.
1: Here's the pitch. And it bounces up there. Flores traps it. It was a split-finger fastball. Now 2-2. Lau doing everything he can, but he's on an island out there. He's just right in the middle between first and second, playing as far back as he legally can. 3-0 Dodgers. 2 on, 2 out. 2 in and a 2-2 count on Shohei Ohtani, the OPS leader of the National League. Here's the pitch. Swing and a bouncer up the middle, right of the bag at second. Triolo will tag it for the final out. And the Dodgers.

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0: Our fifth inning brought to you by the IBEW, local union number 5. So 3-0 Dodgers lead. Blake Snell to Billy Cook, a curveball low for ball one. Cook struck out his only time. I thought there was something interesting in the game notes today that the Pirates furnish. Here's a 1-0. And a curveball strike to Billy Cook, 1-1. It doesn't start very often, but he does come in as a pinch runner more than anybody else in baseball. And they were able to look up the last Pirate to lead in pinch running appearances. Chases a high fastball, 1-2. And it was Matt Alexander in 79.
6: Oh, wow. How about that? Matt the Scat.
0: He was really nice to meet when the Pirates had the 40-year anniversary. Back in 2019, they had as many players as they could out, and Matt Alexander was at PNC Park. 1-2, a swing and a foul back.
6: Yeah, he did that. Matt Alexander, I'm going to look it up, had so few at-bats in 79 for as many games as he played.
0: And 1-2 is down low, 2-2.
6: 44 games played, 13 plate appearances.
0: Wow.
6: 13 plate appearances, 13 stolen bases.
0: And the pitch is pop foul. When I talked to him, this is years ago, but he thought that pitchers today can be just as fast or just as slow as when he played, but he thought the catcher's arms were better than 1979, for instance. Stronger throwers in general. 2-2 is hit up third, but foul. Always liked it. Talk with players from different eras and what they think of the game today versus when they played, how they perceive it. Two, two from Blake Snell, and Cook takes outside, 3-2. Cook has now walked in the major leagues. That was a fun focal point for a while there. Here's the pitch. Swing and a high pop-up back of first. Freeman on the rim of the outfield grass. He'll make the catch, one out. Who wants to walk when you only get a start every other week or so?
6: Well, it's especially, I think, for it's not about wanting to. It's you have so few at bats, it's just hard to be comfortable in the batter's box. It's like, yeah, if you could draw a walk, you don't want to chase pitches out of the zone. It's just that, you know, it's just hard.
0: There's a strike on Nick Gonzalez, so for one today.
6: Billy Cook has played in more than half the games for the Pirates this year.
0: Is that right? He's been up and down for the minors a few times, too. Swinging a ball, lined, caught. Over to first base, two outs. Cut it down the bat a little bit. Two men gone for Valdez, who has struck out both times. 3-0 Dodgers.
6: This is his 71st game.
0: Billy Cook?
6: Yeah. He has 51 plate appearances now in 71 games.
0: This is game 132 for the Pirates today. Outside ball one. We served a valuable role. You know, those role players are fewer and fewer these days, but you don't need pinch hitters per se anymore. If the pitcher's not batting, it's outside 2-0. But if you want to have a guy that can run for you, play above average center field, there you go. 2-0 pitch, swing and a miss. Got a changeup on 2-0 from Blake Snell. Now two balls at a strike on Valdez. Lefty delivers, and it's low, 3-1. A good way to control the running game for Snell. Have a lead.
6: And this will be a test here. I mean, I'm hoping he's going to throw him a fastball here. And, you know, these are the counts where your third at bat, can you adjust and get to a fastball?
0: Takes one. That was down and in, but in the zone, 3-2. Two outs, nobody on, and the pitch. Left it up, ball four. Valdez walks. Reynolds is coming up, and if you're ready to get in the game, you can play to win with the PA Lottery. 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You got to be 18 or older. Please play responsibly. It benefits older Pennsylvanians every day. So inconclusive, or was that a 3-1 pitch that he should have swung at, your viewpoint?
6: I don't know.
0: Yeah. Looked like it was down and in, but in the zone.
6: Depends on what you're looking for.
0: Yeah. Here's the pitch. Swing and a miss. Strike one on Reynolds.
6: But again, you know, the fastball, obviously, Snell, one of the better pitchers, lefties, in the last decade or so. You know, there's something about his fastball. I mean, Reynolds, who hits fastballs, come up empty.
0: Bounced off the plate softly to short, and Betts on a short hop gets in and throws on to first to get Reynolds. And the inning comes to an end. So the Pirates have left on a runner in every inning today. We'll go to the bottom of the fifth. Pirates still trail 3-0 here on the Pirates Radio Network.
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2: 3-0 Dodgers, bottom of the fifth. Carmen Majinski returns for his third inning of relief. He can keep the summer going at PNC Park in September. Tickets start at just $15 for all September home games. 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Pitch is swung on and stroked into right field. Down for a base hit for Freeman. $30 lower-level tickets for September games at PNC Park, and that includes the Hall of Fame game and the drone show on September 4th, Fan Appreciation Weekend, and more. But that offer will end on Friday, so you'll want to take advantage at pirates.com/September. A great Earth, Wind, and Fire song. Here's the pitch. And it's inside, ball one on Mookie Betts.
3: It's hard to not be happy when you hear an Earth, Wind, and Fire song.
2: I have to wholeheartedly agree.
3: I like the horns.
2: That might be why, yeah. Very happy. Here's the pitch. And it's a little bit up now, 2-0 on Betts.
3: Yeah, Earth, Wind, and Fire and Chicago have good horns.
2: Our Sunday music review by John Wehner. Since there is no weather in Southern California, you got to make up for something. Here's the pitch. Swing and a fly ball right center field gap. Long run for Billy Cook, and no one's going to be able to get there. Base hit for Betts, but he's going to put on the brakes at first base as Cook got it in from the warning track. And he got it into the baseline to the shortstop Triolo. Great throw. It also keeps the runner Freeman at third.
3: Yeah, I have a hard time believing Mookie Betts was running hard. I mean, that's a double all the way. And watching the replay, yeah, he kind of jogged out of the box. Yeah, if you're running hard, that's a double for just about anybody. I mean, you'd have to be like a very, very slow-footed catcher, like Yadier Molina, not to end up at second on that. That's a surprise.
2: Yeah, usually you don't see that from Betts, but now first and third. Nobody out for Max Muncy. Pirates' nemesis grounds it foul up first, and it's a strike. 3-0. And activity begins in the Pirates' bullpen. Christian Curtis just caught up today. One game of big league experience. He's starting to get up. I do think, though, that Cook's play kept Freeman from scoring with nobody out.
3: Yeah, I mean, he did a good job getting over there and getting it in.
2: But, yeah, I thought that's a sure bet double off the bat of Betts. That's outside now, 1-1. So Majinski, who has not pitched more than three innings in a game since giving up four runs in 3 2/3 innings against these Dodgers back on June the 10th, in his third inning of relief here, is in trouble. The pitch softly grounded to the mound. Majinski comes out to get it and will throw on to first. Looked home and then threw to first to get the out. It's an RBI for Muncy, and now it's 4-0 LA. Betts to second.
3: Yeah, that little tapper just far enough away. You know, first and third, nobody out. You're always going to break from third. I know there's times where they don't, and it drives me crazy. I don't understand why a team would not always have the runner going from third.
2: Is that because if they turn a double play and you're sitting there at third?
3: Exactly.
2: You feel like a heel?
3: Make them make a decision.
2: Bunted in the air up third base, and it will fall untouched. It's a strike on Tommy Edman. Four nothing Dodgers. Betts at second with one out. It's Muncy's 17th RBI in 19 games against the Pirates in this ballpark. Edman hit by a pitch last inning against Majinski. Here's a spin and a throw towards center field. Shortstop Triolo playing behind the bag, able to snare that ball. We've seen that a couple times in this series where the ball is thrown not at the bag at second, but just in the direction of second. No one's covering the base is what I mean.

0: Here's the pitch, and it's outside, 1-1.
1: And I don't know what that means. I don't know if it's a pitcher doing it on his own. I mean, so many things are done through that pitch comm, including pickoffs. So, you know, there'd be no reason not to be on the same page if it was a called play. It could just be the pitcher doing something on his own.
0: Here's a 1-1, and it's down and in. It's two balls and a strike on Edmund. Switch hitter batting left. Right-hander Curtis warming in the Pirates bullpen. Just caught up today. Antoine Kelly was farmed out after pitching an inning yesterday. We're in the fifth inning. Majinski steps off, so that's his second disengagement. Here's a 2-1, swing and a miss. That sweeper kept running in on the batter. And now 2-2. Majinski at 55 pitches. And the pitch is swung on, hit deeply out to right, but Valdez is there. He'll make the catch for the second out. Deeply hit enough that Betts can easily tag and move to third. And two gone for Kyle Tucker.
1: Yeah, by Betts not running, that costs the Dodgers a run. You know, he runs out of the box. It's, you know, he gets a double. Muncy's ball makes it run in. Betts should have been on third. That would have scored him. If everything shakes out the same, yeah. I just, you know, that's why I don't understand why you don't run.
0: It makes a lot of sense, yeah. When the Pirates come back in this game, we'll point to that Betts single to the gap in right center, to the wall in right center. Here's Kyle Tucker, a wave and a miss, strike one. He has walked, singled, and scored a run today. We're in the fifth inning. The Dodgers have added to their lead. It's 4-0. Majinski in his third inning of relief, he's allowed three of the runs. Bakker started, gave up one run in two innings. A one pitch. Check swinging the ball down and away. He went on the appeal. Alfonso Marquez says strike, nothing in two.
1: How about his OPS at home is 550. On the road, it's 820.
0: Odd. 0-2 to Tucker. In the dirt, one ball and two strikes.
1: I mean, that's just such a huge difference. It makes no sense.
0: Sometimes you can point to that at Coors Field, or maybe for right-handed hitters at PNC Park, left-handed hitters in San Francisco. Sometimes you would see that. Pitches down low, two balls and two strikes.
1: Other than, like, you know, the Blake Street Bombers days in Colorado, there should never be that big of a disparity anyway.
0: Yeah. Probably just more coincidence than anything, I would think. Betts at third with two away, a run in for the Dodgers, and the pitch, swing and a miss, struck him out. That was a nice splitter down and away, and Majinski strikes out. Tucker, Dodgers get a run on two hits, strand a man through five innings. LA leads 4-0 here on the Pirates Radio Network, presented by Iron City and IC Light.
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2: We go to the sixth inning, and it's brought to you by the operating engineers of Local 66. 4-0 Dodgers. Blake Snell to Brandon Lau on a swing and a miss. Lau with a base hit his first time, 1-for-2 today. Snell starting the inning at 83 pitches. .90 in his last start. Check swing, foul ball right up the third baseline. Barely foul. They've been limiting Snell a little bit. He's had that elbow surgery earlier this year.
3: Yeah, this will, if he gets through six. I'm guessing that's the plan because nobody's up in their bullpen. But that'll be it.
2: Lau waiting on an 0-2. Just off the plate away now. One ball and two strikes. Lau to be followed by Rafael Flores Jr. and then Nick York. Pirates with two hits today. Single in the first, single in the second. Ground ball rolled on to second base for Tommy Edman. Throws out Lau and one away. And you can enter the Pirates AHN All Access Fan Experience Sweepstakes. The winner receives an All Access Game Experience at PNC Park on September 5th. 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Also, some Pirates swag bags as well. There's a strike. That's for the game September 5th. If you'd like to enter to win, go to pirates.com/AHN.
3: Well, they wonder what's going on here.
2: Home plate umpire Mike Esterbrook is coming out. He's called over Alfonso Marquez, the crew chief, and they want to inspect Snell. Is that what's taking place?
3: Oh, I think they want to fix the mound.
2: Oh, okay. Now the landing spot on the mound is being requested to be repaired. Every time I see the umpires approach a pitcher like that, I think of, I think it was probably 1987, Joe Niekro was pitching for the Twins.
4: With the Emery board in his back pocket.
2: Yeah, he said, I don't have anything. And he emptied out his back pockets, and the Emery board came tumbling out, and he was ejected immediately and suspended later. So.
4: Yeah, I'm sitting here trying to think. I want to say it might have been. I remember the one umpire. I'm trying to think of his name that like saw it come flying, and you could see him. He had his chin in his hand, and he saw it from the corner of his eye, and he looked, pointed.
2: There you have it.
4: I think it was Ed Montague for some reason.
2: Yeah, caught in the act, I guess. Yeah, you don't see that anymore, but. That's what first came to mind for me when I saw the umpires approach the mound. But no, they got the tamper out there. There's an area that they dig out in front of the pitching rubber and fill that hole.
4: You think about that. Like, why on earth? There's always rumors about scuffing balls and everything else like that, but you're not doing it while you're on the field. You're not using the Emery board. Like, leave it in the dugout. Why would you leave it in your pocket?
3: whatever you're doing, yeah. Unless, I don't know, unless you're sticking the ball in your pocket to scuff it up? You're not pulling it out to scuff it up.
2: Yeah. The late, great Joe Niekro. He and brother Phil, of course. Joe became a knuckleballer later on. Great brother combination. Swing and a foul back, two strikes. I'm trying to think. Jim Perry, Gaylord Perry, and then Joe and Phil Niekro. They got to be the winningest brothers in baseball history, I would think.
3: You would think, yeah.
2: Unless Cy Young had a brother.
3: Yeah, even if he pitched an inning.
2: Yeah. Probably all you need.
3: Flores got to get a hit here.
2: Back home. 0-2 swung out of miss.
3: 0-for-11 now at Dodger Stadium.
2: Got an RBI, threw out a runner, but yeah, you want to see him have a good series. Remember, he had those two home runs in relief, so to speak, on Wednesday back at PNC Park. The human side of the game, playing in front of his parents for the first time as a professional, being back in Southern California playing for the first time since high school. The pitch, swing and a miss, strike one. Nick York's playing in front of his grandmother today. York grew up in Huntington Beach, which is in Orange County. He was an Angels fan. Grandma still resides in the area. Bounces up there 1-1. York played his high school ball up in San Jose, but still ties to the area. And definitely meant something to come back to SoCal. He's playing here for the first time in this region. Jacob Gonzalez from the Foothills in Glendora playing in the series for the first time as a professional in Southern California. Fouled away, 1-2. So as it just so happens, Red Sox, White Sox, Pirates, no teams in the Cal League. Edgardo Henriquez getting up, the hard-throwing right-hander for the Dodgers. 1-2, swing and a miss, struck him out. Snell fans two in the inning and threw six scoreless today. We'll go to the bottom of the sixth from Dodger Stadium. Still 4-0 LA on the Pirates Radio Network.
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2: The Dodgers come to bat in the bottom of the sixth. LA leads 4-0. This call to the bullpen brought to you by Ring Central, voice of your business. The Pirates will turn to Christian Curtis.
3: Hey, that's a dandy of an outing. His only other outing this year in Cleveland. Went five innings, only gave up two hits, a couple of walks, four punch outs.
2: Swing and a miss, strike one to Teoscar Hernandez.
3: 104 strikeouts in 83 innings this year in the minors.
2: 24-year-old out of Groves, Texas. Swing and a foul back, and now two strikes. 97 on that fastball. 6'5" right-hander.
3: Arizona State. 12th rounder.
2: 0-2 pitch. Swing and a high pop-up back of first. Horwitz could not find it, so it's Lau, the second baseman, who can angle away from the sun and make the catch. One out. Well, good communication there by the Pirates to make sure they get an out on that. Here is Alec Thomas. Yeah, whenever you get a 12th round pick to the major leagues, I mean, that's a success.
3: Yeah, for sure. I don't know what it would be average-wise in a typical draft, maybe three or four guys.
2: Whoever make the big leagues, swing and a miss, strike one. I would say much less with the team that drafted them.
3: Yeah.
2: You know what I mean?
3: Maybe.
2: You know, sometimes they have to go through other channels to eventually get to the major leagues. One strike on Thomas. RBI single his last time up. In tight now. One ball and one strike. Nowadays, the draft is limited to 20 rounds. No one more famous as a late draft pick than a Dodger.
3: Yeah.
2: Mike Piazza. Ball poked into right. Valdez busy today. He's going to come out and make the catch for the second out.
3: Yeah, back then they could draft forever.
2: Until all teams passed. And Piazza was selected in the 62nd round. He was drafted 17 rounds after Carrie Schuller was the daughter of Ron Schuller, then the general manager of the White Sox.
3: Hmm. I guess Piazza's dad was friends with Tommy Lasorda, if I remember correctly. I want to say he made his debut in 92.
2: On his way to the Hall of Fame.
3: I remember, I think it was September of that month, he came into Three Rivers Stadium and had a five-hit game. So I could be wrong, but I just remember him not making an out.
2: One strike on Fiducia, and the pitch from Christy Curtis sails to the backstop. And it's one ball and one strike. My Mike Piazza memory revolves around coming here as a fan for Picture Day. And when I got on the plane, Mike Piazza was a Dodger. By the time I landed, he was a Marlin. And so he was not at Picture Day. He was down low 2-1. I was looking forward to seeing him, you know, up close. Everyone was a Piazza fan in those days, sure. And then, by the time my trip in California was done, I was flying back and he was traded to the Mets when I was in the air going back. So, very strange circumstance. Swing and a foul back. Now 2-2. 10 for a station break on the Pirates Radio Network.
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3: Yeah, I was wrong. I'm looking it up. He did not have a five-hit game.
2: Up high now 3-2.
3: He had a one-hit game and he went 0-5.
2: I thought you were going to say he had a four-hit game or three-hit game with a home run or something.
3: Yeah, it's whiffed on that one.
2: 3-2 pitch. Bounced foul. Okay, I got one for you. Every time I see Fiducia, I keep thinking of Kevin Gross. Didn't he wear 46?
3: Maybe. I just saw that highlight the other day.
2: Might have worn 46.
3: When Jim Leland charged him?
2: Yes. Yeah, he did wear 46. Okay. Strike three call. We'll get into that next time Fiducia comes up. And it's a scoreless inning for Christian Curtis. 6 big league innings, no runs allowed. To the 7th at Dodger Stadium, it's 4-0 L.A. here on the Pirates Radio Network.
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2: Seventh inning, and it's a 4-0 Dodgers lead. Blake Snell is done for the day. He goes six scoreless, gave up two singles, walked three, struck out six, removed after 93 pitches, and now the Dodgers go to right-hander Edgardo Henriquez.
3: Henriquez has four wins, a loss, a .296 earned run average. In 51 appearances, he pitched 51 and two-thirds innings. He's only allowed 30 hits. He has struck out 56. Opponents hit only 169 against him.
2: Face the bottom of the order with Spencer Horwitz. Then Triolo and Cook. Wrapped foul on the ground first baseway. And a strike on Horwitz. He had two good at-bats against Blake Snell today. A single hit the other way in the second, and then he walked in the fourth inning.
3: Sometimes that's what it takes to get you out of a funk. Face a good lefty, get you to stay back, hit the ball the other way.
2: A one, foul right back, two strikes. Yeah, Horwitz coming into today, since coming off the injury list, was 6-4, 52. So this might be the jumping off point for him. O-2 from Henriquez. Ball poked down the right field line. It's a foul ball by less than a foot. The way he's been swinging it today, I thought I was going to land fair.
3: Yeah. This Henriquez throws hard, threw him a fastball at 100. And so that was a breaking ball at 84. Hard to stay back. That's a lot to cover, to go from 100, trying to be short and quick to the ball to get to 100, and then they throw you a slow breaking ball. Hard to stay back on that, but almost did.
2: So still two strikes on Horwitz. Henriquez offers way outside. 102, but an easy take. Now one ball and two strikes. Hard-throwing right-hander comes to the shed, and his pitch, swing and a miss, struck him out, laid on 103. Everybody else is, too.
3: That's crazy.
2: Jacob Gonzalez will pinch hit for Jared Triolo. Here in this 4-0 Dodgers lead in the seventh.
16: Number 26, Jacob Gonzalez.
2: Fiducia will come out and confer with Henriquez on the game plan.
3: Throw 103.
2: Good suggestion. I'll get right to it. Yeah, I mean, is it just that simple when you throw that hard?
3: I mean, I'm sorry, but you know, when you have this kind of arm, why worry about the other guy's scouting report? Pitch to your strength. What, are you going to quit throwing hard because the guy can hit a fastball? I'm just saying.
2: Yeah. And it pitches down low, ball one.
3: You know, I mean, if you with average stuff and if one guy hits a fastball good or hits a breaking ball good, I understand going over a scouting report. But you're not going to go pitch to a guy's

0: weakness when you have such a strength.
1: 1-0 pitch, and a ball fouled left side and toward the seats. And the wind's going to blow it back so that Hernandez can make a catch in foul ground. Two outs. The Pirates will use O'Neill Cruz down four runs here with two outs and nobody on to pinch hit. Mark Pryor, the pitching coach, will race out to chat here again. So this is where Cruz is used. If he hits one out of here, he'll make it a three-run deficit. Try to start a rally here.
0: You might get two at-bats out of him. You never know.
1: Yeah.
0: You know, why? The other option, I guess, would to go with Jake Mangum. But, you know, where we're at in the seventh inning, and very possibly can get two at-bats for O'Neill. You wait till next inning. Unlikely.
1: So he'll bat here, facing Enriquez. Power versus power, big time.
0: And you're not going to use him to hit for the first four in the lineup.
1: Here's the pitch. Hit foul, and it's a strike. Cruz has a pinch hitter in his career, 1-for-22.
2: Attention to yesterday's attendance, 44,092.
1: 44,092 here today. On a 97-degree afternoon. Fastball missed a little bit high at 101. It's one ball and one strike. And that's the paid attendance. There are a lot of people that are either hiding in the concourses or didn't bother using their tickets today because of the heat. Here's the pitch. Back with a strike, 1-2. I don't remember ever seeing the pavilions, you know, 90% empty.
0: Yeah, the bleachers in center or around the outfield usually always packed.
1: But you see a lot of people undercover, though. That's down low, two balls and two strikes. There's some shaded areas kind of recessed in the middle there, and it's 15 deep.
0: Yeah.
1: You know, people are in every shaded area. It's jam-packed here. Really hot day. 2-2. Strike three call. Cruz caught looking on a slider. We'll go to the seventh inning stretch in Los Angeles with the Dodgers leading 4-0 right here along the Pirates Radio Network, presented by Iron City and IC Light.
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1: 4-0 Dodgers, bottom of the seventh. Cruz stays in the game to play center field. Jacob Gonzalez will play at short. Christian Curtis, a 1-2-3. Sixth inning continues for the seventh. Shohei Ohtani swings and misses, strike one. It's got to be satisfying. You play your whole life, you get to face the reigning MVP, and the first time you throw one to him, he swings and misses at it. 0-1. Darts down and in. Hook the changeup. It's one ball and one strike. Pirates with two singles today. One in the first, one in the second. Pitch to the backstop, and now 2-1. Another changeup from Curtis.
10: Yeah, there hasn't been an extra base hit today, right?
1: Let me look in the Dodgers ledger. Yeah, that's right. All singles for L.A., six of them. Two of their four runs have scored on batters who have either been hit with a pitch or walked. 2-1, swing and a miss. Up and in, fastball at 97 from Curtis, and it's 2-2. Four nothing Dodgers. Curtis in his second big league game facing Shohei Ohtani. 2-2. Swinging a foul back. Jumped the fastball that time at 98.
10: Again, lots of oohs and ahs just from contact on a weak foul ball.
1: Here's the set. 2-2. Breaking ball hammered to left field. But York is there, just shy of the track to make the catch and one out. Ohtani trying to go oppo. Here's Freddie Freeman, two out of three. I haven't felt like the ball has carried well at all in the series.
10: No, not really.
1: And the pitch. And it's outside for ball one. Freeman, two singles and three tries today. Thirty 30% humidity here. Soft ground ball on the backhand to Horwitz and then on to Curtis covering for the second out. Two gone. Here's Mookie Betts, who singled to the wall in right center his last time up. How about Christian Curtis? Five up, five down.
10: Yeah, he's looked good, impressive.
1: I think it's at least fair to suggest. Here's the pitch. Swinging a high fly ball, softly hit down the left field line. York will make the catch and end the inning. So another quick inning for Christian Curtis on the mound for the Pirates. We'll go to the eighth inning. It's still 4-0 Dodgers here on the Pirates Radio Network, presented by Iron City and IC Light.
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0: Pitch after pitch, swing after swing after swing, day after day after day. 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
1: Nick Gonzalez to lead things off for the Pirates. Valdez and then Reynolds top of the order against a new Dodgers pitcher, right-hander Brock Stewart.
2: Stewart making just his 17th appearance. He's 0-1 with a 2.20 ERA. He's only allowed 6 hits and 16 in the third innings. Opponents hit just 109.
1: 109?
2: 109.
1: That sounds very low. Here's Gonzalez swinging a bouncer foul. He went hitless yesterday after a two-hit game in game one. He leads baseball with 50 multi-hit games. Last Pirate to lead baseball in multi-hit games, it's two or more hits in a game, it was Andy Van Slyke in 92. 0-1, dribbled on the ground to first. Freeman gets it over to Stewart, quickly covering one out. Gonzalez is 0-3. Before Van Slyke, it was Roberto Clemente in 67, leading baseball in multi-hit games. Then before that, it was Paul Wehner in 1927. So not too many have done it in a Pirate uniform. But Gonzalez is doing so right now. Nice Marilyn Valdez. Two strikeouts and a walk today.
2: Righties just see fastball sweeper from Stewart.
1: Here's the pitch. And a strike.
2: That fastball at 95. Averages a little more than that.
1: Here's the pitch. And back with a strike. Nothing and two on Valdez. We're in the eighth inning, 4-0, the Dodgers lead. They're trying to complete a series sweep. 0-2 coming. Strike three call on a fastball. Valdez will use a challenge.
3: It's in the pitch.
1: Pirates have two remaining. Pirates have one remaining.
3: That's right.
1: And two outs and nobody out here in the eighth. Yeah, the Pirates have had a hard time winning here. They had a sweep themselves here at Dodger Stadium back at 22. David Bednar was used for that 8-out save. And Pirates won all three games here in that 22 season. So beginning with the 17 campaign, they didn't play here in 20 because of the pandemic. But so 9 seasons here at Dodger Stadium. Pirates are 5-22. And that includes that sweep. Fly ball to left. Hernandez underneath it. He's got it for the final out. Pirates go down in order. Their last hit came in the second inning. We'll go to the bottom of the eighth. And it's 4-0 Dodgers here on the Pirates Radio Network presented by Iron City and IC Live.
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0: Tommy Edman, and then Kyle Tucker facing Christian Curtis. And he delivers a strike. Lake Bacher went the first two innings, and he gave up a run, walked three. Then it was Majinski, went three innings, five hits, three runs, walked none. Fell back and now two strikes, hit a batter, came around to score. And Curtis has retired the six batters that he's faced.
1: Yeah, I like the stuff, I like the poise, I like the velocity, I like the changeup.
0: Head 0-2, the pitch. Up and in now, 1-2. So far in the Major League, seven scoreless innings from Curtis. His 1-2 coming, and it bounces up there. It's two balls and two strikes now. He was involved in one of those perfect games that were thrown by Greensboro last year. He started the first one, and he went 3-0 on the first two hitters.
1: Yeah.
0: 2-2 is lined and caught at second base by Brandon Lau. One out.
1: Good job by Muncy going down and getting that good changeup. But we have a Lau there.
0: And now Tommy Edman. So Curtis debuted on July 18th in Cleveland. And he pitched in five innings of relief, was in line for the win, but the bullpen blew the lead and Pirates lost. It's inside ball one. And so that was the longest scoreless relief outing in a Pirates debut since Steve Blass in 64. And that's outside 2-0. Well, I believe relieved Tommy Sisk, if I remember right, who couldn't get anybody out in Steve's debut, and then he pitched five innings after that, five scoreless. Here's a 2-0, and it's up high 3-0.
1: Ironically, Curtis Weir's number 64.
0: Oh, wow.
1: Reminds me of Steve Furness.
0: Okay. Fill me in on that one. Here's a 3-0 and a strike, 3-1.
1: Former Steeler, Steve Furness.
0: Okay.
1: Lineman.
0: Is this Steel Curtain era?
1: Yeah.
0: Okay. Very nice. Many of you know. And it's outside ball four. So the first walk allowed by Curtis today. Man on with one out for Kyle Tucker.
2: Right fielder.
0: We're in the eighth. It's 4-0 Dodgers. Here's the pitch, and there's a strike in there from Curtis, 95 over. And Curtis told me in spring training that the grip on his changeup, and he may have changed it, I haven't asked him since, but at least going into this season, he used the Vulcan grip.
1: Oh, how about that?
0: Two fingers on one side, two fingers on the other side. Swinging a foul, and now two strikes on Tucker. And I remember watching it this week in baseball, and they had Randy Tomlin on, and they showed how he held his changeup, and they had that Vulcan grip. That's the first time I remember hearing of that.
1: Yeah, that's the same with me.
0: Two strikes. Here's the action. Swinging a high pop-up back of short. Jacob Gonzalez ranging into shallow left, and he'll make the catch for the second out.
1: Not only Steve Furness was played for your beloved Lions one year.
0: Oh, is that right?
1: Finished his career, yeah.
0: After. Might be just before I started watching football, I think.
1: Yeah. Played in Pittsburgh from 72 to 80 and then went to Detroit in 81. So pretty much, yeah, before you were born.
0: Maybe not quite, but yeah, before I could remember. Very kind of you. Here's the pitch. And taken all the way, takes ball one down low. Might have protected Gary Danielson.
1: Oh, he's defensive lineman.
0: Oh, defensive lineman. Oh, it's six, number. We're in number 64.
1: Yeah.

0: That's what fooled me about it. I was thinking offensive lineman. Nowadays, you can wear any number you want.
1: Man.
0: 1-0 pitch. Swing and a miss. He's late.
1: I figured LC Greenwood was 68.
0: Yeah, I don't know what the rules were back then.
1: Yeah, me neither.
0: But if you do, send a letter to Pittsburgh Pirates. Man at first, two outs, 1-1 to Hernandez. Takes low, two balls at a strike from Christian Curtis. Here's the set of the 2-1 coming, and it squirts away from Flores up the third baseline. Edmund will advance to second. Still a ball rolling almost all the way to third base bag.
1: Yeah, it was like 10 feet from the third base bag. I think it hit him in a shoe.
0: There goes a wild pitch.
1: Nope, shin guard. He had the right knee down. He tried to pick it and hit inside of the right shin guard and rolled from 85 feet down the line.
0: And the pitch. Swinging a ground ball foul up third. Let's take 10 for the ID on the Pirates Radio Network.
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0: Three balls, two strikes. Edmund at second with two away. 4-0 Dodgers in the eighth. Curtis delivers. Swinging a ground ball to second. And Lau up with it cleanly on to first for the final out. Last chance for the Pirates coming up. They're down 4-0 right here on the Pirates Radio Network, presented by Iron City and IC Light.
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0: Last chance for the Pirates as we go to the ninth inning. They have two singles today, none since the second inning. Alex Vesia, the lefty, will come on for the Dodgers.
1: Yeah, he's really good. 3.25 ERA, which seems, oh, okay, it's all right. But he's only allowed 25 hits in 44 and a third innings. Opponents only hit 157 against him. He gets righties and lefties out. 58 strikeouts in 44 and a third innings.
0: It'll be Brandon Lau to lead things off. He has one of the two Pirates hits today. That's down low for ball one. Singled on a chop off the plate, ticked off of Freeman's glove at first base. And then Horowitz, a clean single to left. Good thing he hit that.

0: There's the pitch in tight. And now 2-0.
1: Yeah, that's a good point. You know, the ball at two hopper to first base, rolled a base hit. And yeah, if that wasn't for Horwitz, there'd be a lot of questioning whether that was a hit or an error.
0: Vescia on the 2-0, swing and a miss up and in with the fastball, 2-1.
1: Yeah, he doesn't throw hard. Hard to figure, you know, why he's so tough to hit. He only throws 92. And he throws a bunch of them.
0: Bearded lefty comes home and heard something in there, but I guess it was just a ball inside. Now 3-1.
1: That might have got his jersey. I looked at the replay.

0: And the pitch, and that's down low for ball four. So Lau will walk. Pirates have not had a base runner since the fifth inning.
1: There's another game in Major League Baseball today where team was down 4-0 going into the ninth. It was the Phillies. They scored six in the ninth to win it.
0: And the pitch is down low for ball one. And it'll be Fiducia to come out. Well, it's a 4-0 game. Feels in hand until you start walking, guys. And so the Pirates certainly have had the penchant to make it interesting late in games, bringing the tying run up, things of that ilk. And you had suggested earlier, you know, I questioned why bat Cruz two outs, nobody on in the seventh inning. You suggested he might bat again. And we get him up there sooner. Well, he's due up six this inning, and guess what? If the Pirates are going to score four runs in the ninth,
1: yeah,
0: he's coming up.
1: Exactly.
0: One ball, no strikes on Flores. Pitch from Vesia. So I'm going to foul back. One ball and one strike now. One ball and one strike. Left-hander sets the pitch. Strike at the knees to Flores. It's 1-2.
1: Yeah, I mentioned that ERA, despite him allowing just a 1.57 batting average. The ERA over 3, probably because of the walks. Walking Lau, that was his 31st of the year. It's a pretty good number. Pretty high number.
0: And a swing and a ground ball foul, 1-2. Pirates down 4-0, ninth inning. Nobody out. Lau has worked a walk. One ball and two strikes on Flores. The pitch. Swinging a foul back. Showing a lot of fight.
1: Yep. Foul ball right to the Pirate family section. Looks like a Pirate fan come up with that one.
0: Here's the set and the pitch, and it's down low, 2-2.
1: Well, he's a guy, Vesia, that they use in a lot of situations. He's closed some games. You know, they get into trouble, like to go to him.
0: And a swing and a foul, left side.

0: He's come in inheriting 28 runners. He's only allowed 7 to score. I swear every time I put on a Dodgers game, there's runners on, he's pitching.
1: 2-2, swung through and missed. As Vesia wins that battle, got him on a slider, one out.
0: Yeah, just a big, huge rip. Where we need rip base runners, and way out in front on a hanging slider. I mean, that was right down the middle, belt high.
1: Here is Nick York. Hitless in 3 tries today. And the pitch, a little bit up for ball one. York has never faced Vesia. Here's the pitch. And it goes to the backstop.
0: Is that another pass ball?
1: Fiducia couldn't handle one back of the second inning.
0: Talking about earlier, Mike Piazza and how his rule of pass ball, how he wasn't here and you came to see him. He got traded to the Marlins.
1: Yeah, yeah.
0: He got traded to the Marlins. I want to say it was Sheffield and Charles Johnson came to the Dodgers.
1: Mm-hmm.
0: 97, Charles Johnson had 0 pass balls.
1: That's terrific. 2-0 is a strike, 2-1.
0: The Dodgers catchers now have 4 this series. But he had 0 errors, 0 pass balls.
1: 0 errors. Now, that's extraordinary if you can combine both. Wow. Just a throw to second on a caught stealing. Guy can't catch it, goes in center field. 2-1 way outside, 3-1. These days, catcher interference.
0: Yeah.
1: Not as prevalent back then. So Loud is second with 1 out. Pirates down 4. 4-0, 9th inning. Swing and a miss. And now 3-2 on Nick York. Here's the pitch. Swing and a looping foul to the right. And 3-2 on Nick York with Lau at second. 1 out. 4-0 Dodgers. Dodgers won in 10 innings in game 1 by a single run. They won yesterday by a single run. Today, Pirates have 2 hits. And a 3-2. Swinging a foul back.
0: Yeah, good job of wasting that one. Pretty good location down and away.
1: The last time the Pirates had as little as 2 total bases in a game. So 2 singles or 1 double. It was July of last year in Seattle. Still got time here today, though. 3-2. Swing and a foul back. So this is a 21 pitches now for Vesia here. He's gotten 1 out. And it's a 97-degree day.
0: Yeah,
1: and it's a bizarre ride, you know, but
0: yeah.
1: That's the benefit of these long at-bats that the Pirates have been putting together. 3-2, swinging a ground ball foul.

0: This will be the 10th pitch coming up to Nick York.
1: Yeah, they're getting, I believe it's Tanner Scott up in the bullpen. Yeah, I was wondering where Vesia was. Didn't see him first two games of the series. Maybe, yeah, he needed the rest. Might need another rest tomorrow after throwing at least 23.
0: Pitch number 10 coming up. Swing and a high pop-up back of short.
1: Yeah, ball four. It was well above the zone.
0: Betts angling away from the center to make the catch for the second out. Yeah, if he got on, then you got the tying run on deck.
1: Yeah, you're thinking about getting Cruz up there. Need base runners.
0: Well, it's all up to Spencer Horwitz to get on. He would have to get on, and then Gonzalez would have to reach. And then the tying run would come up, and that would be Cruz. Left on left here for Horwitz, already with a hit against the lefty today. There's a strike. Had two good at-bats against the starter, Snell, who went six scoreless to start. Here's a swing fly ball out to deep left field, but caught by Hernandez. And that's the ball game. The Pirates shut out for a major league leading 14th time as the Dodgers sweep them 4-0. And we'll have the postgame show after this here on the Pirates Radio Network.
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9: All those about who works in where, but as we know, a lot of times the backup guys are, it's not so much as right and left, and you got to see the guy who's your backup listed at left tackle plays only there. He could play any of those positions that he's comfortable with. So I think those are your five that would be number two. Then you start getting into some young guys, but some guys that they really like a lot. And coaches have talked about LaMarcus Dillard, a true freshman. And he mainly has been a center for West Virginia, but Rich has said he's going to play. Also said the same thing about Aiden Woods, mainly a tackle. From Abington, Virginia, which is the western corner of Virginia. Tall, long offensive lineman. Like him a lot. Cam Goforth, big guard for West Virginia would be in the mix. If we're talking to your third stringers, another true freshman in Rhett Morris, and then a junior college transfer in Deshaun Woods. So those are your threes right now in terms of offensive linemen. I think your ones are really pretty much cemented in stone, if not stone, at least heavy cement, right? So You could chisel it away, but I'd be surprised if that's not your starting group. Agbo is the only person that maybe could put a move in and move up. But again, your twos have a lot of college experience for the most part. Voss has started at Kansas State. Griffin started a lot at Jacksonville State. Livingston started a lot here. Agbo played a ton for West Virginia here at last year. So you've got experience even in your backup group.
10: The Rick Trickett influence, what do you think that means on this particular offensive line?
9: Well, I mean, it's hard to overlook that. I mean, no matter how good a coach is, I always think it helps to have the horses to run it to begin with. But I do think he's just proven time and again, no matter where he's been, that he's gotten the most possible out of his players up front. And admittedly, he's demanding and isn't always easy to play for. But every one of those that has come out the other end tells you how much better that they've gotten with him leading the way. So I think it's an important piece of it. If he didn't have players, it wouldn't be a significant factor. But I think he takes a good group and he'll make them better. We'll see how much better.
10: Yeah, I mean, case in point, he's not had the best offensive line every year, every place he's ever been.
9: Exactly.
10: You know, you can only mold so much. Mm-hmm. You got to have the talent there, and it certainly looks like, as you mentioned on paper, West Virginia has certainly upgraded the talent from a year ago.
9: Yeah, I think they've got a nice group. I think the tackles, again, Kevin Brown is a true freshman, so we can't lose sight of that fact, but we know he's really, really talented. But, you know, we also have to be realistic that there are going to be times he's going to make some freshman mistakes. Carson Cassidy, I think, is going to be really good for West Virginia. He had a ton of starts, played really well at UConn, and sounds like he's played well for West Virginia. Long tackle, and really has been impressive since he got here in January. And Bubba Grayson in the middle. At right guard is not as long as the others. I mean, he's 6'2", 6'3", but he's just a bulldog in the middle. I really like Wes King at center. He comes in from Wyoming and had a ton of starts there. Really was a 3-year starter, missed some time because of injury. Last year or the year before, but other than that, has been a starter since his redshirt freshman year. And we know how good Nick Cray was last year. Wasn't a very good offensive lineman. Nick Cray's the one guy that you could argue was pretty good out of that group. And then I'm not going to take anything away from Landon Livingston, starter for West Virginia last year. May have had some trouble at times, but was far from the worst offensive lineman West Virginia had on that group. And if he gets beat out by somebody else, I think that tells you that there's significant progress in that offensive line.
10: All right, very good. We'll do defense when we come back. Mark Schlabach from ESPN, by the way, the first round of bowl projections out from ESPN standpoint, at least. And Schlabach says, book your flight now for Shreveport, Louisiana, and the Independence Bowl. He has West Virginia playing Liberty. And, those bowl projections this time of year about as accurate as me trying to predict the Powerball.
9: Yeah.
10: Good to be included, right?
9: Yep.
10: Yeah, it's nice.
9: I've looked at flights trips to Shreveport in other years because it's been rumored and hasn't ever happened.
10: So.
9: But one of these days it probably will.
10: Yeah, but just happy to be mentioned. I mean, it's been a while since we saw West Virginia in a bowl prediction. Our projection, so good deal. All right, 7 till the top. We'll do defense. We come back. Stay right there.
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